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8: Strong weather across the Northeast and Midwest is to blame for massive flight cancellations. According to FlightAware, cancellations have surpassed 2,700 flights, while an additional 7,100 have been delayed. The National Weather Service has also issued a flash flood watch for millions in New York City as torrential rains hit the area. Forecasters anticipate the main round of storms, though, will push offshore overnight. NBC News is projecting Jay Feely will win the Republican primary for Arizona's 1st Congressional District. The former NFL kicker was endorsed by President Trump. He's looking to replace Republican Congressman David Schweikert, who vacated his seat to run for Arizona governor. He's projected to lose that race to Congressman Andy Biggs. Kaylee Hoddle, best known for playing Gia in the Godzilla vs. Kong films, is dead at the age of 18. Her death announced by her father in a Facebook live stream after she was involved in a car accident. Her passing was also confirmed on social media by Texas School for the Deaf, where she was a high school senior. I'm Tammy Trujillo.
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10: Overnight, we'll have partly cloudy skies, the low dropping down to 66. Your Wednesday will feature a taste of fall, clear skies, and low humidity, the high reaching 76. And it's a comfortable Wednesday night on tap, with mostly clear skies and the low of 58. That's your forecast. I'm Lee Mowen, and you're listening to 55KRC.
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9: Strong weather across the Northeast and Midwest is to blame for massive flight cancellations. FlightAware says cancellations have surpassed 2,700 flights, while an additional 7,100 have been delayed. The FAA issued 10 simultaneous ground stops today in cities including Boston and New York, and at Hartsfield-Jackson Atlanta International Airport, the busiest airport in the world. The National Weather Service has also issued a flash flood watch for millions in New York City, with torrential rains pummeling the area. Forecasters anticipate the main round of storms will push offshore overnight. The U.S. military confirms the soldier declared missing after an Iranian attack on a base in Jordan is now thought to be dead. The Pentagon identifying her as 28-year-old Angel Rampersad. Two other service members were killed in that attack on Friday. Meanwhile, a fourth U.S. soldier was killed on Sunday while attempting to disarm a downed Iranian drone in Iraq. NBC News is projecting Jay Feely will win the Republican primary for Arizona's 1st Congressional District. The former NFL kicker was endorsed by President Trump. He's looking to replace Republican Congressman David Schweikert, who vacated his seat to run for Arizona governor. He's projected to lose that race to Congressman Andy Biggs. The Trump administration is freezing more than $1 billion in Medicaid payments to California and Minnesota over questionable claims. Federal officials say the Centers for Medicare and Medicaid Services is deferring about $867 million to California and $199 million to Minnesota pending additional documentation. Officials say the actions are part of a broader effort to prevent Medicaid fraud and protect taxpayer dollars. Kaylee Hoddle, who's best known for playing Gia in the Godzilla vs. Kong films, is dead at the age of 18. Her death announced by her father in a Facebook live stream after she was involved in a car accident. Her passing was also confirmed on social media by Texas School for the Deaf, where she was a high school senior. Hoddle was nominated for a 2023-2024 Saturn Award for Best Performance by a Younger Actor. I'm Tammy Trujillo.
10: If you want to use a system from the Stone Age, go to the communist utopia of Gavin Newsom in California.
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9: Plans for funeral services for Senator Lindsey Graham have been announced. Scott Carr has details.
12: Senator Graham's remains will be brought into the U.S. Capitol Rotunda for a private service on Tuesday, July 28th. That'll be followed by a funeral service at the Washington National Cathedral. Graham's remains will travel to the South Carolina State House on July 29th, and then a procession will be held to the First Baptist Church of Columbia. He'll be laid to rest in a private family burial in Pickens County. The longtime senator from South Carolina passed away July 11th at the age of 71. I'm Scott Carr.
9: France is banning social media use for anybody under the age of 15. Lawmakers overwhelmingly voted in favor of the bill, which will now go to President Emmanuel Macron to sign into law. France is the first country in the European Union to introduce the age restriction, but it's not yet clear how the social media sites will verify users' ages. Australia made history late last year when it implemented the first ban on social media for youth, while countries including Spain, Greece, and Denmark are also planning to impose minimum age limits for the platforms as well. Unique Pharmaceutical Laboratories is issuing a voluntary recall of its over-the-counter allergy medication. That story from Wendy Swanson.
3: According to a notice shared by the FDA, four lots of cetirizine hydrochloride were potentially contaminated with a different medication that could cause life-threatening reactions among some consumers. The recalled medication was distributed in 100 tablet bottles nationwide by Rising Pharma Holdings, Inc., but so far there have been no reports of adverse incidents due to the medication. Rising Pharma Holdings said it's already contacted customers who were impacted by email to arrange returns. I'm Wendy Swanson.
9: Disney has cut hundreds of jobs in its latest round of layoffs. Pixar was reportedly the hardest-hit Disney film studio in the cuts. The layoffs also included ESPN and NFL Network personalities as the two networks begin to integrate. It's the third round of layoffs at Disney this year. I'm Tammy Trujillo.
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14: Overnight, we'll have partly cloudy skies, the low dropping down to 66. Your Wednesday will feature a taste of fall, clear skies and low humidity, the high reaching 76. And it's a comfortable Wednesday night on tap, but mostly clear skies and the low of 58. That's your forecast. I'm Lee Mowen, and you're listening to 55 KRC.
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6: Secretary of War Pete Hegseth testified Tuesday about Iran war funding in the Senate and faced pointed questions about the war's timeline and Iran's military capabilities. Mark Mayfield has details.
7: Here is an exchange between Hegseth and Michigan Democrat Senator Gary Peters.
8: You don't have a strategy. You don't have a long-term plan to actually win this war. When will you show leadership? When will you show leadership?
9: Why don't you show some leadership and stand up to your fellow Democrats who won't fund the troops, who stand and play partisan politics while you don't give us the money?
7: With the war escalating, Hegseth told the Senate Appropriations Committee that the White House's $88 billion supplemental funding request is critical to ensure America's military readiness across the board. Hegseth was joined by Joint Chiefs Chair General Dan Kane. I'm Mark Mayfield.
6: President Trump is headed to Georgia today to highlight his administration's efforts on affordability. He'll be speaking at Wheeler High School in Marietta, just outside of Atlanta, to tout the Trump accounts, his new initiative that provides a one-time $1,000 U.S. Treasury contribution in an investment account to any child born between 2025 and 2028. NBC News is projecting U.S. Representative Andy Biggs will win the Republican primary for Arizona governor. Biggs was endorsed by President Trump. He defeated eight-term Congressman David Schweikert. He'll take on Democratic Governor Katie Hobbs now in a race the RNC believes is winnable in November. Hobbs ran unopposed in Tuesday's primary. New research is showing an antidepressant may help those struggling with long COVID. A joint study involving McMaster University and researchers from Canada and Brazil involved 399 adults experiencing fatigue from the condition. It shows fluvoxamine significantly reduced fatigue and improved the quality of life for them. One of the study's authors says it's an important step forward for patients who've been desperate for evidence-based options. It's estimated up to 400 million people are impacted by long COVID. I'm Tammy Trujillo.
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6: A problem with seatbelts is behind a major recall of some popular Ford and Lincoln SUVs. Daria Albinger has that story.
12: The National Highway Traffic Safety Administration says the switch for the easy entry, second row outer seats on certain Ford and Lincoln SUVs may stick. That could cause the seats to unlatch, tip, or slide unexpectedly, and it could possibly cause injuries. Included in the recall are 2020 through 26 Ford Explorers and 2020 through 27 Lincoln Aviators. The automaker will notify owners this month and again in January, telling them to take their vehicles to the dealer for a free repair. I'm Daria Albinger.
6: The House has rejected an amendment to the defense spending bill that would ban transgender Americans from serving in the military. That amendment was sponsored by Colorado Republican Lauren Boebert and would have codified President Trump's executive order calling for transgender individuals to be excluded from military service. On Tuesday, the House voted mostly along party lines to reject the amendment, with four Republicans siding with Democrats. The PGA and European Golf Tours are expanding their alliance to Asia. That story from Matt Mattinson.
13: The leagues announced Tuesday an agreement with the Asian Tour to provide playing and commercial opportunities while creating a path for Asian stars to join the circuits. The deal is being viewed as a major blow to LIV Golf, which had a similar partnership with the Asian Tour before emerging as an upstart challenger to established tours. I'm Matt Mattinson.
6: Amazon Prime Video's officially picked up a RoboCop television series. The project's been in development since Amazon acquired MGM in 2022. The show will follow a giant tech conglomerate that convinces the city to put a powerful robot on its police force that has the consciousness of a beloved fallen officer. The project has an 8-episode order. So far, no other details surrounding its release have been given. I'm Tammy Trujillo.
14: Stock up on a wealth of knowledge. 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
15: 55 KRC, Tri-State Weather. Overnight, we'll have partly cloudy skies, the low dropping down to 66. Your Wednesday will feature a taste of fall, clear skies and low humidity, the high reaching 76. And it's a comfortable Wednesday night on tap, but mostly clear skies and the low of 58. That's your forecast. 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
3: Secretary of War Pete Hegseth testified Tuesday about Iran war funding in the Senate and faced pointed questions about the war's timeline and Iran's military capabilities. Mark Mayfield has details.
4: Here is an exchange between Hegseth and Michigan Democrat Senator Gary Peters.
5: You don't have a strategy. You don't have a long-term plan to actually win this war. When will you show leadership? When will you show leadership?
6: Why don't you show some leadership and stand up to your fellow Democrats who won't fund the troops, who stand and play partisan politics while you don't give us the money?
4: With the war escalating, Hegseth told the Senate Appropriations Committee that the White House's $88 billion supplemental funding request is critical to ensure America's military readiness across the board. Hegseth was joined by Joint Chiefs Chair General Dan Kane. I'm Mark Mayfield.
3: President Trump is headed to Georgia today to highlight his administration's efforts on affordability. He'll be speaking at Wheeler High School in Marietta, just outside of Atlanta, to tout the Trump accounts, his new initiative that provides a one-time $1,000 U.S. Treasury contribution in an investment account to any child born between 2025 and 2028. NBC News is projecting U.S. Representative Andy Biggs will win the Republican primary for Arizona governor. Biggs was endorsed by President Trump. He defeated eight-term Congressman David Schweikert. He'll take on Democratic Governor Katie Hobbs now in a race the RNC believes is winnable in November. Hobbs ran unopposed in Tuesday's primary. New research is showing an antidepressant may help those struggling with long COVID. A joint study involving McMaster University and researchers from Canada and Brazil involved 399 adults experiencing fatigue from the condition. It shows fluvoxamine significantly reduced fatigue and improved the quality of life for them. One of the study's authors says it's an important step forward for patients who have been desperate for evidence-based options. It's estimated up to 400 million people are impacted by long COVID. I'm Tammy Trujillo.
7: Sean Hannity.
8: It gets more insane by the day. The Democratic Party, I hope you will think about this. They lied and said the border's closed, border's secure. It never was under Biden, Harris, Mayorkas. They flat out lied, like they lied about Joe's cognitive state.
7: Feel secure about being secure.
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3: Plans for funeral services for Senator Lindsey Graham have been announced. Scott Carr has that story.
9: Senator Graham's remains will be brought into the U.S. Capitol Rotunda for a private service on Tuesday, July 28th. That'll be followed by a funeral service at the Washington National Cathedral. Graham's remains will travel to the South Carolina State House on July 29th, and then a procession will be held to the First Baptist Church of Columbia. He'll be laid to rest in a private family burial in Pickens County. The longtime senator from South Carolina passed away July 11th at the age of 71. I'm Scott Carr.
3: Tropical storm Bertha now appears to be headed for Louisiana. The storm's currently about 140 miles southwest of the Florida Panhandle and headed toward Louisiana's Bayou Country with sustained winds of over 50 miles an hour. A tropical storm warning's in effect from the coast of Alabama to Morgan City, Louisiana. The National Hurricane Center says at its current rate, the storm could eventually hit eastern Texas. Bertha is expected to dump 1 to 4 inches of rain along the coast from northern Florida to southern Louisiana. Forecasters are warning of flooding, storm surge, and rip currents along the coast. Unique Pharmaceutical Laboratories is issuing a voluntary recall of its over-the-counter allergy medication. Wendy Swanson has more.
10: According to a notice shared by the FDA, 4 lots of cetirizine hydrochloride were potentially contaminated with a different medication that could cause life-threatening reactions among some consumers. The recalled medication was distributed in 100-tablet bottles nationwide by Rising Pharma Holdings, Inc., but so far there have been no reports of adverse incidents due to the medication. Rising Pharma Holdings said it's already contacted customers who were impacted by email to arrange returns. I'm Wendy Swanson.
3: Disney's cut hundreds of jobs in its latest round of layoffs. Pixar was reportedly the hardest-hit Disney film studio in the cuts. The layoffs also impacted ESPN and NFL Network personalities as the two networks begin to integrate. I'm Tammy Trujillo.
11: Stock up on a wealth of knowledge. 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
13: Well, it's nice that we're dry this morning, and we will remain dry the next several days and comfortable. Temperatures today only topping out in the mid to upper 70s. We drop down to the mid to upper 50s tomorrow. Sunny skies stick around for our Thursday. Once again, temperatures staying in the mid to upper 70s. That's your 9 First Warning forecast on 55 KRC. I'm meteorologist Cameron Harden.
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0: Counts, his new initiative that provides a one-time $1,000 U.S. Treasury contribution in an investment account to any child born between 2025 and 2028. Trump will also appear with Republican candidates for governor and Senate. I'm Tammy Trujillo.
1: And tropical storm Bertha looks to be headed to Louisiana. The storm is currently about 140 miles southwest of the Florida Panhandle and headed towards Louisiana's bayou country with sustained winds of over 50 miles per hour. A tropical storm warning is in effect from the coast of Alabama to Morgan City, Louisiana. I'm Mark Mayfield.
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3: Wave 55 KRC Tri-State News Update. I'm Lee Mauer. Confirmed tornadoes in Claremont and Owen counties after severe weather moved through the tri-state yesterday.
4: Upward of trees seen in Pierce Township after a tornado confirmed by the National Weather Service moved through Claremont County. Roman, who lives in Pierce Township, arrived home from work to find trees that had fallen into his house, describing it to WCPO 9 News.
5: Just all the trees down and stuff, I was kind of just shocked. It was kind of crazy. I didn't think it was as bad as it was initially hearing it until I saw it and I realized it was pretty bad. And then I looked at all the damage and, you know, it was worse than I expected.
4: One large tree in the area uprooted by the storm was said to be 60 years old, while another sat nearby, pulled from the ground.
3: Sean Gallagher reporting. Pennsylvania-based nonprofit the Center for Responsible Food Business is launching an ad campaign attacking Kroger's digital price tags and dynamic pricing. Kroger did not respond to WKRC-TV's request for a comment, but a few shoppers did, saying they will shop elsewhere to save money. 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
11: Well, it's nice that we're dry this morning, and we will remain dry the next several days and comfortable. Temperatures today only topping out in the mid to upper 70s. We drop down to the mid to upper 50s tomorrow. Sunny skies stick around for our Thursday. Once again, temperatures staying in the mid to upper 70s. That's your 9 First Warning Forecast on 55 KRC. I'm meteorologist Cameron Harden.
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0: right, back on 55 KRC, the talk station. Wednesday morning, July 22nd. How about the big rain we had yesterday? Joe, did you get any of that? Oh, his basement. Oh, man, I'm sorry, man. Your basement had what, a lot? A lot, not okay. Well, a little bit still stinks. But, yeah, I was standing in front of the computer getting ready for the show, and you know, here comes the thunderstorm. Went out to the front yard to make sure my Vivek Ramaswamy sign wasn't going to blow away. And standing there in the garage, and the storm was coming through, and the lightning was just amazing. And this was probably 5 or 10 minutes before the tornado was reported in Claremont County, a little bit east of where I live. But I mean, it was the lightning was just, there was one lightning strike that looked like it was right behind my neighbor's house, right across the street. And Joe, I normally, when we have thunderstorms and lightning and stuff, I normally don't jump. I jumped. I jumped. I'm glad no one was around to see it. But that lightning strike, I jumped. But it didn't last, I don't know, what, 25, 30 minutes? And then it was over. And now we have some really nice weather ahead today. So that is a good thing. Big deal yesterday, the convention hotel breaks ground, Marriott, 21-story hotel. Mary Aftab Perval was there. So, Joe, when Aftab Perval actually shows up for something, that's a big deal, isn't it? Apparently. And you had Alicia Reese was there. The city manager was there. I saw pictures of a bunch of members of council there, 3CDC. Big. I mean, and this is what we call in the news business, this is sexy, right? When you're in politics and you got a big hotel groundbreaking, they were supposed to be outside, but, you know, there might have been bad weather. So they went inside the convention center and set it up in there. Probably a little hasty, but they were able to pull it off. Very nice setting. That's a big, sexy thing. That is, look, they love the politicians love to come out for the big ribbon cuttings, the groundbreakings. Look what we did. We have brand new, kind of big new hotel going up. It's going to be great. You know what's not sexy? What's not sexy is talking about sewers, talking about floodgates, talking about streets, clearing the snow, that kind of stuff. And look, I criticize our local media and the national media a lot. I also give credit when credit is due. And yesterday afternoon, after the heavy rain came through, I'm getting ready for the show today. And it was about 5:15. And I thought, well, let me pop onto the Inquirer site and see what they've got. And lo and behold, a piece by Dan Horn, Cincinnati Inquirer. Here's the headline. Cincinnati didn't follow floodgate advice. Cincinnati didn't follow flood upgrade advice 6 years ago. 6 years ago, an engineering firm recommended that Cincinnati replace a bridge over Duck Creek and Oakley to reduce the risk of flooding, eliminate the need for a floodgate, and lower insurance costs for property owners. But the city did not build that bridge, leaving the existing structure in floodgates as the only defense for surrounding homes and businesses when torrential rains hit the community July 17th. While it's impossible to know how much protection a new bridge might have provided from the record-breaking rainfall, the 2020 engineering report said the project would significantly reduce the risk of serious flooding. The report produced by the city, or for the city, by the Kleingers Group, a national firm with offices in Cincinnati, concluded that the existing Madison Road Bridge over the creek is part of the community's flooding problem because its concrete foundation, which was built almost 100 years ago, stands on both sides of the creek bed. The water flowing through the creek is forced into a narrow passage, making it more likely to flood when the water level rises. The existing bridge is a severe restriction to flood flows in Duck Creek, the report states. The waterway opening is simply far too small for this stream. The report said a new bridge would stand higher and its support columns would be farther apart, creating a wider passage through which water in the creek could flow, reducing the likelihood that the bridge and the road would be overrun by flood water. Along with construction of a new upstream levee, the report predicted the new bridge would prevent flooding on Madison Road even during a 500-year flood, or a flood that is likely to occur once every 500 years or so. Is that what we had last week? I don't know. The current bridge and floodgate, which did not close during the heavy rain on July 17th, did not offer that level of flood control. As a result, flood insurance requirements for properties upstream will be positively impacted, the report states. Once complete, the new bridge would represent a maintenance-free solution to the flooding issues at Madison Road. Maintenance no longer would be an issue because the new bridge would eliminate the need for the floodgate and for the railroad-style crossing gates that blocked the roadway when flood waters rise. City spokeswoman Molly Lair said she did not have information about the report and could not immediately respond to questions about it. According to the report, neither the floodgate nor the crossing gates have worked precisely as designed since they were installed in 2008 by the U.S. Army Corps of Engineers. The city took over operation of the gates in 2012. Since its installation, the City of Cincinnati Stormwater Management Utility, SMU, has experienced problems with the operation of the floodgate and traffic control railroad arms, the report said. It did not provide details about problems with the floodgate, but the engineers described several problems with the crossing gates, which they said lowered unnecessarily at times and suffered from mechanical malfunctions. Both the floodgate and the crossing gate should activate when sensors indicate water in the creek reaches certain levels. City officials have said they're investigating why the floodgate did not close July 17th when 6 inches of rain fell in Oakley and up to 4 inches of rain fell in Hyde Park, Fairfax, Mount Lookout, and other nearby neighborhoods. And, of course, there was, loss of life there as well. That's not included in the Inquirer report. The downpour was so intense that city officials, first responders, and civil engineers have said it probably would have overwhelmed any flood mitigation system, regardless of whether the floodgate closed. Some have said the floodgate could have offered at least some protection to homeowners and businesses in the immediate vicinity. The engineering report suggests a new bridge would help with routine flooding as well as more intense events. The report did not estimate a cost for the bridge project, but acknowledged the work would not be inexpensive or without difficulties. It's not clear how much consideration city officials gave the engineering report, which was submitted to the Stormwater Management Utility. City procurement records from April indicate the city has explored replacing the crossing gates at Madison Road Bridge and has sought bids to do the work. The engineering report listed the crossing gate replacement as a possibility, but did not recommend that option. The report said replacing the crossing gate would cost about $60,000. That work, if completed, would address traffic control across the bridge, but it would not replace or repair the bridge or floodgate. Patricia Gallagher Newberry contributed to this report. So I've got some more thoughts on this. And would this, had this report been taken seriously? Had this report been acted upon, would it have prevented what we witnessed last week? I don't know. The report clearly states that. I don't know. But it is fairly certain that whoever was at city council, whoever was at city hall, whoever was running the entity to which this report was sent, really didn't take action on this at all. And I've got some thoughts on that coming up, but we got to get to a break and check the forecast and all that. So we will do that straight ahead on 55 KRC, the talk station.
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0: The 9 First Warning Forecast, off to a dry start this morning. We will have partly cloudy skies in the day ahead. A lot lower humidity today. And this begins a stretch of some dry days ahead for the tri-state. Today's high 77. Skies will be clear tonight. The overnight low 57. Partly cloudy, comfortable tomorrow. With a high of 79. Partly cloudy on Friday, a high of only 80. Right now it is 69. At 55 KRC, the talk station. Dan Carroll for Brian Thomas, talking about the report in the Inquirer that shows an engineering study was done 6 years ago that recommended replacing the bridge and eliminating the floodgate over Duck Creek and Oakley. The report said making these changes would significantly reduce the risk of flooding in the area. And the question is, would it have prevented what we saw last week when that heavy rain came down? I guess there was some flooding yesterday. The intensity of the storm was a lot shorter yesterday when that came through. And I guess I saw some video of some relatively minor flooding compared to what we had last week. But to my way of thinking, and I give great credit to the Enquirer for doing this reporting. To my way of thinking, this goes right to the heart of the matter that we often talk about with city council. I'm going to go back on my own experience here. And back in the 90s, when I was with Fox 19, for a time, while I was a street reporter at Fox 19, my beat was City Hall. And I was at City Hall almost every single day. This is back in the days when Charlie Winburn was a council member. Joe, you remember Charlie Winburn, don't you? How much fun did we have with that guy? Charlie Winburn, Phil Heimlich was there. Talked to Phil Heimlich almost every single day. Towards the end of John Merlesina's career. People like that were around. Tyrone Yates was there. And so I was at City Hall on a regular basis talking. I knew a lot of the staff members. I'd pop in and out of the different offices there, have just casual off the record conversations with city council members. I remember one year there was a city council election. And Carla Stanley was our news director at the time. Joe, you remember Carla Stanley when she used to be a reporter here in Cincinnati? Well, she was our news director, and she was a longtime reporter in Cincinnati, television news reporter. And we had a little wager going around the newsroom, which nine people would wind up being elected to council. And I was so in tune. I was so tuned in to what was going on at City Hall. I predicted correctly, and even in the correct order, the number of votes, who would get the most votes, 1 through 9. And so I remember one day being at City Hall, and I was in one of the rooms that's adjacent to the chamber there where City Council meets. And I was back there talking with some of the staff members and some of the people that work for the city manager, and we're hanging out, we're getting ready for the council meeting to start. And there was a shelf that just had all these different stacks of papers and stuff on it. And I wandered over there and I started looking at these things, and I'm looking at this and here's a report about, whatever. It might've been something like this, like an engineering report about X. It could have been, the Mill Creek. Here's another report about the Western Hills Viaduct. Here's another report about, MSD, something like that. All these different reports. And this was back in the 90s. So a lot of these, I think there was one that was from like the 1970s, bunch of stuff from the 80s. And I'm thinking to myself, is this what happens? And I remember asking one of the staff members there. I said, is this what happens when these reports get done? They just sit here on the shelf? And yeah, that's what we do. They said we get these reports all the time. And they literally sit there in City Hall and collect dust for decades. It would not surprise me one bit if this report done in 2020 is sitting somewhere in City Hall on a shelf collecting dust. City Council back then was a lot like City Council now. I think City Council back then was a tad more responsible. It was... From my experience, it was a daily clown show. And this goes back, I go back to the time when Chris Smitherman was first on council. And he, I mean, the Chris Smitherman was on council then. is nothing compared to the Chris Smitherman that we have now. But anyone who's spent any time in City Hall can tell you that the City Hall has these reports all over the place, and God knows where they wind up. But they don't, but largely, they do not get acted upon. So for this not to be acted upon is par for the course. I have more thoughts on this, but we got to get to another break. 525 at 55 KRC, the talk station.
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0: The 9:20 forecast, much drier and cooler to start this Wednesday. And we will have partly cloudy skies in the day ahead, lower humidity as well. Today's high 77. Going to be nice tonight, clear skies, cooler. The overnight low 57, partly cloudy, comfortable again tomorrow with a high of 79. Right now it is 69 at 55 KRC. The Talk Station. KRC. And at some point, I knew that was going to roll out of my mouth during this week. But 55 KRC, The Talk Station. Dan Carroll for Brian Thomas. And I was talking about my experience at City Hall and this report that came out 6 years ago, talking about the need for a new bridge and a floodgate and a redesign of that whole area in there in, on Madison Road in the Duck Creek to help prevent flooding like we saw late last week on the 17th. And I was talking about City Hall. And if memory serves, John Cranley was the mayor at that time in 2020. But Joe, maybe it's unfortunate that the report came out in 2020, because what was going on in 2020? That, of course, was the Wuhan. The Wuhan was going on in 20. And as we know, government was incapable of doing anything in 2020 because of the Wuhan. Right? We had money going out, unaccountable spending, all kinds of fraud. Well, we can't do anything about that because of the Wuhan. So maybe that's why nothing could have been done about this. No action could have been taken. But again, to my way of thinking, this simply points out the inability of government, federal, state, or local, to be proactive in a meaningful way, to be responsive in a meaningful way. Of course, again, what's sexy is showing up at the groundbreaking for the new hotel downtown. They'll all be there when the ribbon cutting happens, when this thing opens in, when's that supposed to open? Like in 3 years from now, something like that. They'll all be there for that. But no, talking about floodgates and sewers and creeks and concrete work and all the rest of that, that's not the sexy stuff. That's not the kind of stuff that you make campaign commercials about. You know, when the Obama administration came in and told us we had to rebuild our sewer systems in Cincinnati, that wasn't sexy, but there were hundreds of millions of dollars floating around, slush funds all over the place, and plenty of people around to put their hands in that mess and siphon off as much as they could. I still think one of the most undercovered and biggest scandals ever in the Cincinnati of Cincinnati, or in the city of Cincinnati, that went largely uncovered. And I hopefully one of these days, all that fraud and all that criminality will come to light. Let's go to the phones, and Tom is checking in this morning. And Tom, how are you this morning?
8: Oh, it's a beautiful day. I've been looking forward to a day like this where I step outside and it's nice and cool. It feels nice and cool.
0: You can see the stars. No clouds overhead.
8: Right.
0: No Canadian
8: wildfire smoke.
0: I was going to say. Nope. I didn't taste any of that this morning on my way in. And nope. I drive when on a morning like this, I drive with the windows down. And so it was very nice.
8: Great. I'm telling Joe, I played golf after work yesterday. I might have to do it again today. So, really nice. I just want to change gears just for a second.
0: All right.
8: I need to get something off my chest. So, I often do some driving tips. And one tip is if you're at an intersection, and let's say your direction is backed up, you can look. It's obvious it's backed up. And you cannot get all the way through the intersection. Don't go into the intersection, because if you don't think the people going the other directions, like crossing that intersection, if you don't think they have somewhere to be also, then you're just selfish and ignorant. So if you pull into the intersection and you're stopped and because your direction stopped and you're blocking people going across that intersection the other way, well, I can't use these words, what you are. That's ridiculous. It's unacceptable.
0: No, I'm with you there. I know I'm not going to make it through an intersection, or there's a chance I'm going to be stuck and my car's halfway through that intersection, I don't go. I only go when I know I can make it all the way through.
8: I mean, there's safety to think about, you and the people in your car, but there's also common courtesy. And that's a problem.
0: Agreed.
8: People don't have common courtesy. So yeah, let's try to keep that in mind, people in Oak Coast. Most importantly, don't vote Democrat.
0: Don't vote Democrat.
8: Have a great day,
0: Tom. Words to live by, as always. Don't block the intersections and don't vote Democrat. We always got our hat and hang our hat on that. Thanks to the words of Tom early this morning. 535, 55 KRC, the talk station.
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0: Tonight, first warning forecast, and much like our previous caller, Tom, said, very nice as you head out the door this morning. Temperatures in the 60s. It'll be partly cloudy in the day ahead. A lot lower humidity today, and a high of 77. Skies will be clear tonight. The overnight low, 57. Partly cloudy. Comfortable tomorrow. And a high of 79. Let me dial this up. It is 69 right now at 55 KRC, the talk station.
22: 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Problems this morning on northbound 75. Start first with an accident in St. Bernard at Mitchell. The left lane is blocked off. Traffic volume pretty light, so I'm not seeing a huge delay towards the lateral. Then further north, there's an accident on North 75 at Franklin and State Route 73. Right lane's blocked. 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
0: You know, one of the questions that was being asked during the flooding last week is, where was the mayor? Where was Mayor Aftab Perval? Joe, do you know where the mayor was when the flooding was going on last week? Out of town. Out of town. Do you know where he was out of town? He was in Los Angeles. Los Angeles, California, hanging out with his buddy, Mayor Karen Bass. I'm sure they're close friends. This is the thing. Look, Mayor Perval should do us all a favor and say, I am going to be out of town this day, this weekend. Because usually when he goes out of town, the excrement hits the fan, if you know what I mean. When a historic storm, and again, reporting here by the Inquirer yesterday, when the historic storm dumped several inches of rain on Cincinnati's east side July 17th, Mayor Perval was in Los Angeles. The mayor spokesperson confirmed to the Inquirer. Perval was attending the Asian American Pacific Islander Leadership Elected and Appointed Summit, commonly known as the AAPI Lead Summit. Joe, that just rolls off the tongue, doesn't it? The AAPI Lead Summit. It was the third time this year that a major incident broke out in the city while the mayor was out of town in July of 25. Of course, there was the big brawl on the Cincinnati streets, and that video went viral, was shown for days and weeks on end on national television. The mayor was vacationing in Vancouver. In March of this year, the mayor missed opening day, went out of town for another vacation. It was spring break. Very important. Of course, disorder erupted outside Great American Ballpark, forcing police to shut down the banks. This time he was out of town for the Asian American Leaders Summit. He hosted a July 18th panel discussion with other Asian American leaders entitled Fireside, the Exchange, Viewpoints Beyond the Ballot. The panel included film producer and former president of the Academy of Motion Pictures and Sciences, Janet Yang, brought together diverse perspectives to explore themes of identity, resilience, and the evolving AAPI experience in the professional space, according to the summit's website. Prevail serves as secretary for the AAPI Lead Board of Directors. I did not know that. So congratulations to him. Very important summit. Of course, he did send a Facebook statement on July 17th, alerting the public that city employees across departments are engaged on managing current conditions. So there was that. And then he was back on the 19th and, of course, had a meeting with staff on July 21st. So congratulations to the Inquirer. That question has now been cleared up. Where was the mayor when all hell broke loose? Dave, what say you this morning?
3: Well, I was listening to Tom there, and I've been having a bit of a pee for a long time about people blocking the intersection. I'll sit at an intersection.
0: Really? Are we going to do a whole discussion about this morning?
3: Yeah.
0: That's why, you know what, because that's one thing about doing these radio shows. Sometimes you never know what direction they're going to go. I'm here talking about the report. I'm talking about the report that was done 6 years ago saying, look, we need to do something about the Mill Creek. We change things. We get rid of the floodgate. We put a new bridge over there, reconfigure what's going on underneath. We can prevent flooding like we had last week. But no, we're talking about blocking intersections. So, I mean, you know, who am I to decide what direction the show's going to go? Go ahead.
3: Also, to the intersection, waiting because I can't clear it, and people make right-hand turns in front of me, blocking the intersection, so I can't go through.
0: I hate that when that happens. It happens sometimes.
3: All the time, and it's a bit of a problem. So, that's my bit.
0: Well, Dave, I appreciate you weighing in this morning, and you sound like you were on the road right there. So, good luck to you on the road out there, and be careful out there. because I guess I misread the audience this morning. I should have been talking about the frustrations of getting through an intersection and people who don't see the need to make sure they can clear the intersection. There's different intersections across different parts of town. And you see a sign up there that says, do not block the intersection. So follow the signs. I always like to make sure when I pull up to a stoplight, a stop sign, an intersection, and I come to a stop, the one thing I always do is make sure I have an escape route. Should I need to get out of there in a hurry, I try to always make sure that I've got room to maneuver, that if need be, I can get out of there in a moment's notice. But that's just me. And if you want to talk about traffic conditions, if you want to talk about intersections, you want to talk about all that, please be me. My airwaves are your airwaves. 513-749-5500. 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
0: The 9-1st morning forecast, a much drier and cooler day to start off today. Partly cloudy skies in the day ahead. Humidity is a lot lower, a high of 77. We'll have clear skies tonight, the overnight low 57, partly cloudy, comfortable again tomorrow with a high of 79. Right now, 68 at 55 KRC, the talk station.
22: 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Northbound 75, I'm seeing some slow traffic coming out of downtown towards Zetzer Charles. Looking for a problem in between. Had a wreck northbound 75 at Mitchell. That's clear. Still working with a wreck, though, northbound 75 at Springboro at 73. Right lanes are blocked. Chuck Ingram, 55 KRC, the talk station.
0: During the break, Joe was telling me about video of our mayor, Aftab Perval, who was in one of the areas that was hit by the flood. And he said he had on, what did he have on? He had on a fireman's hat? Oh, a ball cap, okay. And then one of the reflective jerseys, one of the reflective vest. And he was picking up a bag of debris and another item, assisting with some of the flood cleanup. So, Mr. Mayor, thank you for that. I'm sure those folks greatly appreciate your efforts to pitch in and help clean up after those devastating floodwaters. That's our mayor. Bobby, what say you this morning? And then we got Ken.
1: Happy hump day, my friend.
0: I'm with you,
1: I'll
0: Bobby.
1: Tell you what, I got a question about the mayor.
0: Yes, sir.
1: Anytime I work for a company that I went out of town and had to do, you know, work for the city or work for anybody else, doesn't he come back and do a report with an expense report of how much he spent, where he went, does he fly first class, private jet? I mean, you know, here's mayor of the top city now. He's entitled to a lot of things, but, you know, if you can't make your car payments and everything, why are you traveling all over the country?
0: That's a good question. The piece says that he is the secretary of this organization, the AAIP lead board of directors. He's a secretary. So I don't know if they pay for his travel. I'm not sure how that is, how that's figured out. I would imagine there's an expense report somewhere that the mayor is required to fill out. I know when Mark Mallory was the mayor. I know his expense reports came to light, and it turned out he was traveling quite frequently. You know, a lot of times to foreign countries, and made a lot of trips to China, made a lot of trips to France, made a lot of trips to in various European countries, and so it was somewhere. Yes, I believe he is required to report any and all expenses related to his travel. I don't know that he was traveling on behalf of the city of Cincinnati, but again, he is the secretary, according to the Inquirer, of the AAPI lead board of directors.
1: I thought he was in charge of Shadyville. I didn't know, you know, with the grass
0: well,
1: green gratuity.
0: Maybe
1: on
0: he
1: a
0: does that.
1: Basis.
0: Apparently, our mayor wears a lot of hats, as Joe pointed out yesterday. He had a hat on while he was helping clean up some of the flood damage. Bobby, thank you very much for the call. And let's get one more call in here before we got to get to the break and news at the top of the hour. This is Ken. Ken, you're on 55 KRC.
2: All right, Dan, thanks a lot for this topic, and it's very important. And I think that...
0: About driving through intersections?
2: No.
0: Okay. Oh,
2: no,
0: okay,
2: about the urgency of these... that's what prompted me to call him, to let you know you're on the right track.
0: All right.
2: And the urgency of these reports, the railroad money was already it was sold, so there's money there, and I think that what comes to mind is how Western Hills Viaduct is still lingering about. So I think somebody should go on and get this stuff fixed and started and start working on this stuff. They can't say you don't have the money and you don't have it. It's already Western Hills Viaduct is already crumbling, and I'm sure there's plenty of reports about that. And then until they get this floodgate fixed, maybe just fix it where it stays up, or, you know, so if it doesn't come up automatically, then it's already up, or have something to do, because every time we have a rain, just like we had another rain yesterday, you start to see the same flooding again because it hasn't been fixed yet. So somebody down there needs to get on the ball and get this stuff done.
0: Well, Ken, don't hold your breath on that.

0: priority in any sort of way. And now that we have the money to fix it, again, we don't have a clear understanding of anything that is a priority for this city council or the people who control that money to go out and get those jobs done. And it's all very haphazard. The money is sitting there. It's not being spent. And there is, again, complete inaction on behalf of those who are charged with taking action to get these things done. Ken, we got to get to a break. I thank you very much for your call this morning. 556 at 55 KRC, the talk station.
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9: Tropical storm Bertha looks to be headed to Louisiana. The storm's currently about 140 miles southwest of the Florida Panhandle and headed towards Louisiana's Bayou Country with sustained winds of over 50 miles per hour. A tropical storm warning is in effect from the coast of Alabama to Morgan City, Louisiana. The House has rejected an amendment to the defense spending bill that would ban transgender Americans from serving in the military. Here's Tammy Trujillo.
10: The amendment was sponsored by Colorado Republican Lauren Boebert and would have codified President Trump's executive order calling for transgender individuals to be excluded from military service. On Tuesday, the House voted mostly along party lines to reject the amendment, with four Republicans siding with Democrats. I'm Tammy Trujillo.
9: And the U.S. has continued attacks on Iran Tuesday. U.S. Central Command announced the completion of the latest wave of attacks tonight. The strikes targeted military operations centers, aircraft hangars, and drone storage facilities. I'm Mark Mayfield.
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2: With your 55KRC Tri-State News Update, I'm Lee Mowen. The Ohio Fraternal Order of Police is putting all their endorsements in Republican candidates. That includes Vivek Ramaswamy for governor, John Husted over Sherrod Brown for the U.S. Senate seat, and Robert Sprague for Secretary of State. Organization President Jay McDonald believes those eight candidates will stand with law enforcement, saying they care about pension rights, PTSD coverage, and local leaders the most. Two tornadoes were confirmed in Claremont and Owen counties from Tuesday storms. Officials say multiple structures were damaged, like homes, barns, and an RV. The Duck Creek floodgates were shut yesterday afternoon and have since reopened in the Oakley neighborhood. While crews assess the newest storm damages, we haven't heard reports of any deaths. Mayor Abtab Purval has issued a declaration of emergency from the weather. His office in constant contact with federal, state, and local agencies. He doesn't know when he'll hear back over financial assistance. Your forecast is next on 55KRC, the talk station.
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6: Well, it's nice that we're dry this morning, and we will remain dry the next several days and comfortable. Temperatures today only topping out in the mid to upper 70s. We drop down to the mid to upper 50s tomorrow. Sunny skies stick around for our Thursday. Once again, temperatures staying in the mid to upper 70s. That's your 9 First Morning Forecast on 55KRC. I'm meteorologist Cameron Hart.
7: 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Northbound 75 is shut down due to an accident before you get to Ezra Charles. That traffic is already backing up across the Brent Spence and into Covington. Better news, northbound 75 near Springboro. They pretty much have that wreck out of the way now. Some traffic starting to move a bit better. Chuck Ingram, 55KRC, the talk station.
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0: 55 KRC, the talk station, 6:05, Wednesday morning, July 22nd. Dan Carroll for Brian Thomas, one more day. Gary Jeff will be in on Thursday and Friday. Just heard Chuck talking about northbound 75 shut down at Ezra Charles. And I dialed that camera up on the OGO website, and that traffic is not moving. Northbound 75 at Ezra Charles. And we'll do our best to keep you updated on that as we go throughout the morning. Don't have a shot of the actual accident scene. The camera there is the accident is right around the bend from Lynn Street, and just a little bit north is Ezra Charles. But it looks like some traffic may be getting through. Looks like there might be one lane of traffic open. But northbound 75, that is a major problem for you right now. Of course, I was talking the first hour about the report that the Enquirer put out, a report 6 years ago from an engineering firm recommending that they replace the bridge over Duck Creek in Oakley and help reduce the risk of flooding, eliminate the need for a floodgate, lower insurance costs for property owners in the area. And that report apparently never saw the light of day at City Hall. At the time, I said, if memory serves, Mayor Cranley was in office in 2020, which he was, but only in the first week of January, Mayor Aftab Perval was sworn in as the mayor of Cincinnati, January 4th, 2022. So that falls, I guess, you know, the lack of action on that report falls on probably a couple of administrations, but Cranley was in office 2020. Perval became the mayor in 2022. Let's see what Jay has to say. And Jay, good morning. You're on 55 KRC.
1: Hey, good morning. Hey, I wanted to follow up on a Tom Zalastowski's segment last week.
0: Okay.
1: Where he talked about that Matt Huffman and Rob McCauley were blocking his attempt or blocking legislation that evidently was ready to go to the floor for a vote to take part of the $4 billion, quote, rainy day fund. Isn't that a nice term for legalized theft? Rainy day fund is $4 billion collected in Ohio taxpayer funds set aside because it's more than what they need to run the government. So our conservative core, rock rib conservatives that are up there in Columbus, they're just going to hang on to it. And Tom Zalastowski was talking about that there was legislation kind of moving forward to take a portion of that theft and give it back to us in the form of gas tax relief. But Huffman and McCauley were blocking it. Now, he suggested we call them. I think that's a good idea.
0: Yep.
1: But with McCauley, I think there's a better way to put some pressure on him. He's the Senate president, and he's also been tapped by Vivek Ramaswamy, I think, as being his lieutenant governor pick for when he's going to run for governor here, or he's running for governor. So I would encourage, yes, call them, call both of them, but also reach out to Vivek. I think he's got a website, I know he does, called Vivek for Ohio or something like that, and send him a message telling him that, hey, you may want to rethink McCauley as being your pick because this is not low tax and small government conservative principles. And this guy's blocking the ability to get a little bit of our tax money, or stolen tax money back. And let's see if Vivek can put his boy on a leash, because we know that Huffman and McCauley and all the rest of them, the one thing that they want is more power and the next bigger job and, you know, advance to governor and then Washington, D.C., and they can be a permanent member of the swamp like they are up in Columbus. So I would encourage people to reach out to Vivek and tell him that you're not impressed with McCauley as his pick.
0: Yeah.
1: And let that conversation go forward.
0: And, Jay, I thank you very much for the phone call, Jay, and I think you make some good points there. And Tom Zalastowski makes some good points on that as well. If the government has all this extra money that it doesn't need, the notion, and it seems like the notion of giving that money back to the taxpayers is always something that's way down, way, way down on the list of things to do with that money. And so when I look at Vivek Ramaswamy, I've got great confidence in him. I think he's obviously a highly intelligent individual. anyone that is able to make the kind of money that he made at an extremely young age and become super successful as he was is not someone who is not smart. But when it comes to politics, I think we've seen some of the a little bit of the naivete, a little bit of the inexperience that he had when with some of the people that he has chosen to surround himself with. I'm not faulting him for that. I'm just saying that this is pretty much the territory. You know, this is what comes with the territory when you decide to wade into these waters. And I think we saw Trump make some of the same mistakes during his first term, that he relied on the advice of others to select who would be members of his cabinet, to select the individuals that he would surround himself with. And we saw during that first term of Trump some of the chaos that ensued. I think there were some really good people that Trump surrounded himself with in his first term, but there were others who just simply were mistakes. And I think Aftab Perval has made some of those mistakes during the course of this campaign. This is, I mean, obviously he ran for president, but that was a very short-lived campaign during his run for president. Now that he's running for governor of Ohio, I think he has taken the advice of some of the party apparatchiks that have been around for a long time, and maybe that is not the best advice for his campaign. I think he has the ability to pick individuals that he wants to surround himself with. But I think he also deferred to some of the advice that he was given by those who have been in politics a lot longer than he has. And I think the tenor of the call we just had there and what Tom Zawistowski had to say yesterday really points that out. So are there some shortcomings? Have there been some missteps? I think absolutely. Is Vivek Ramaswamy a far, far better candidate and would be a far, far better governor than Amy Acton? I think there is absolutely no comparison there. He would absolutely be a much better governor and govern in a much more effective and meaningful way than Amy Acton ever could. And this always boils down to the notion that those who are dissatisfied with whatever missteps Vivek Ramaswamy has made will simply not go out and vote for him because, and they want to, you know, I guess that's their idea and their way of holding him accountable for making those missteps or what appear to be missteps. I don't think that's the right way to deal with it either. And Tom Zawistowski, during his segment yesterday, was making that point very clear. I don't care who the candidate is. Anyone who is a thinking and a serious person when it comes to issues like this is not going to have 100% agreement across the board with any candidate. There are things that that Donald Trump does that I don't agree with. And when those things happen, I talk about it. There are things that his members of his cabinet, the vice president, say and do that I don't agree with. And when those things happen, I talk about it. I'm looking at right now what the House did last night. House Republicans voted last night, House of Representatives, but the Republicans, of course, drove this. They voted last night to fully fund the government through a short-term continuing resolution until December 4th, as another government funding deadline looms. The House is scheduled to recess on July 24th through August 31st. Funding for a federal agency program, or for federal agency programs, is set to expire midnight on September 30th. So again, with an August recess the entire month of August. So July 24th through August 31st. And then Mike Johnson talks about how, oh yeah, there's time to get this done and that done. And he's slamming the Democrats for not going along with the continuing resolution. No, I don't. Is anyone listening to me right now happy with the idea that we have another continuing resolution to fund the government? We all thought this is not what we voted for. So I'm very unhappy with that. Does it mean that I want to switch leadership? Does it mean I want to put a different party in control of Washington, D.C.? Absolutely not. I got to get to a break. 616, 55 KRC, the talk station.
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0: The Night First Warning Forecast. A much cooler day, or a much cooler start to the day, I should say. We will have partly cloudy skies in the day ahead with a high of 77. Skies will be clear tonight. The overnight low 57. Partly cloudy, comfortable again tomorrow with a high of 79. Right now, 68 at 55 KRC, the talk station.
12: 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Northbound 75 is closed, shut down due to an accident involving a semi near the 9th Street ramp. Before you get to Ezra Charles, the traffic is already backed up to Kyle's and growing. Over a half hour delay into downtown. Chuck Ingram, 55 KRC, the talk station.
0: I was talking about the statement released by Speaker of the House Mike Johnson after the House passed a bill that is another continuing resolution, short-term funding for the federal government. And Mike Johnson writes, House Republicans took the responsible step of passing a clean short-term continuing resolution to fund our government through the November elections. Sadly, predictably, 204 House Democrats voted against the measure. And given the Democrats have already forced the two longest government shutdowns in American history, this Congress, it's clear they don't care what kind of pain they inflict on the American people or hundreds of thousands of federal workers forced to work without pay. Then he writes this, while time remains until the end of the fiscal year. And that happens on September 30th. That is when funding for these programs is set to expire on September 30th. Today is July 22nd. Congress is going on recess July 24th. That is 2 days. Today and tomorrow, July 24th, they will be in recess until the end of August. So you're telling me, Mike Johnson, from the end of August until September 30th, that there is time to act responsibly in this fiscal year? You've got to be kidding me. You're going to take an entire month off and leave us with another continuing resolution that is now going to go to the Senate. Senate Majority Leader John Thune said that he will put a short-term stopgap bill to fund the government on the floor before the August recess. And we're supposed to believe that this is a clean. I don't have any text. I don't have any wording of this continuing resolution to show there or anything that indicates that it is. I'm using my air quotes here. Clean to fund the government, but John Thune says that he'll put a short-term stopgap bill on the floor before the August recess. And warned that Republicans could pursue a party-line spending bill if they can't reach a deal with Democrats. Well, how's that going to get done in the next 2 days? So we're going to have this continuing resolution passed by the House. John Thune says he's going to get something on the floor of the Senate before the August recess, which happens in 2 days. And then I guess when they come back, they'll... If there needs to be a reconciliation on this bill, then they'll do that and they'll get that approved. And voila, we've got funding for the federal government. And I go back to what I said before the break. This is not what we voted for when we tried to get conservative Republicans in the House of Representatives and in the Senate. This is not a responsible way to run government. This is not what Donald Trump wants. Donald Trump talked about this even going back to his first term. I remember when he first had to sign a spending bill. He said that he wouldn't sign another one. The first time they put a CR in front of him, he said he wouldn't sign another one. Joe, do you remember that at all when Trump said that? Yeah. How many has he affixed his signature to since then? Way too many. This is how we fund our government now. you know, we have hearings on Capitol Hill, and I've got great audio from some of the hearings that we had yesterday. And I know some appropriations bills have been approved, but this is not how we're supposed to be funding the federal government. Just playing fast and loose with all these deadlines and continuing resolutions. So, and I agree, there's some partisan divide that's going on here that leads to a lot of this kind of stuff. Anything that Republicans want, anything that even remotely furthers the agenda of the Trump administration, Hakeem Jeffries and Democrats are going to stand against no matter what, come hell or high water. They are going to stand against it. Why? Because it has Trump's name on it. And there really is no other reason than that. I don't have time for it right now, but I actually have a soundbite from a Democrat senator. His name is Peter Welch. And this is the first time, and hopefully this represents a break in the dam. And for the first time that I can remember, on a national news program on CNN, we've got a Democrat actually admitting they were wrong. And I'll play that for you after the break here that we've got to get to right now. 626, Dan Carroll for Brian Thomas, 55 KRC, The Talk Station.
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0: The 9-First Warning Forecast, drier and cooler to start the day today. We'll have a high of 77 under partly cloudy skies. Skies should be clear tonight. The overnight low 57, partly cloudy, comfortable again tomorrow with a high of 79, Friday partly cloudy, and a high of 80. So a couple of decent days ahead for us right here in Cincinnati. It is 68 at 55 KRC, The Talk Station.
12: 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Northbound 75 is closed, shut down due to an accident involving a semi near the 9th Street ramp. Before you get to Ezra Charles, the traffic is already backed up to Kyle's and growing. Over a half-hour delay into downtown. Chuck Ingram, 55 KRC, the talk station.
0: Yeah, that situation on 75 northbound is not good at all. If you're listening to me and you're coming through northern Kentucky and you normally head north across the Brent Spence Bridge, get out of there if you can. This traffic is not moving at all. I'm looking at the camera right now on 75 by Ezra Charles. That traffic has not moved. I mean, literally, it has not moved a foot in the last half an hour. And this traffic is backing all the way up now, almost to 275. Let me see. No, this is the 71 split. Oh, my God. Yeah, this is. I'm looking at the camera at Dixie Highway. It is at a complete standstill. If you're close to 275, you want to bail out on 275 and go around. If you're driving a big rig northbound on 75 and you don't have business in downtown Cincinnati, yeah, bail out at 275. Either way around, either through Indiana. Or on, I would suggest going through Indiana. I wouldn't want to hit 471 right now because 471 is going to wind up being affected by this as well. So, yeah, I would definitely just go all the way around on 275, even around the east side. But my if it was me and I was heading northbound on 75 in northern Kentucky, I would head west and loop around out by the airport. I know it's out of your way. I know it's a little bit of a longer drive. But at least that traffic will be moving because northbound 75 through northern Kentucky all the way across the Brent Spence Bridge is not good right now. And that traffic, I've been watching this ever since Chuck first talked about it, on northbound 75 near Ezra Charles. And, again, that traffic not moving at all. So you don't want any part of that. Yeah, I feel terrible for these people who are stuck in this. But it is not good for them, and it's not good for anyone. So I'll do my best to keep you updated on that. And, of course, we'll have regular updates from Chuck as we go on this morning. 513-749-5500. I was talking about a soundbite that I had from this was a CNN show, and I believe it was yesterday. And it's called a show called The Arena. And what the heck is this gal's name? That is the host. Let me see if this comes up here. No, I don't know what her name is. Doesn't matter. But the senator is Democrat Senator Pete Welch, and this is the rarest of sound bites that you will ever hear from Democrats, especially in this day of Trump being in charge. But Peter Welch, listen carefully as he talks about Democrat policy on the southern border. And what did we hear? Joe, what did we hear the entire time that Joe Biden was in office? The border is closed. The border is secure. Joe Biden is doing a great job. Kamala Harris is getting to the root causes. Here's Democrat Senator Pete Welch talking about Democrat policy on the southern border. Cut number six.
17: You know, I think this blame game is just pointless. The fact is that we have a secure border. President Trump was right. Democrats were wrong on that. Also, we have broad bipartisan support. We should deport violent criminals.
0: That was not a mistake. You actually heard that. That was a Democrat senator, a guy named Peter Welch, admitting Democrats were wrong. President Trump was right. Joe, can we hear that one more time, please? Cut six.
17: You know, I think this blame game is just pointless. The fact is that we have a secure border. President Trump was right. Democrats were wrong on that. Also, we have broad bipartisan support. We should deport violent criminals.
0: We have a secure border. Democrats were wrong. President Trump was right. We need to deport violent criminals. Yesterday I had on Todd Benzman, who used to work at the Center for Immigration Studies, was tapped by the Trump administration to come work with ICE, work on issues of the border, work with Tom Homan. There are few, if any, who know more about what is happening at the border than Todd Benzman. And you heard him yesterday talk about how it is literally night and day, the difference between what goes on at the border now and what was happening during the Biden administration. We've known about it for a long, long time. We've talked about the truth of the matter for a long, long time. And now, only now, after all the evidence, everything is perfectly clear, is Peter Welch, one Democrat, and I guess Fetterman, if he was asked about the border, would probably say the same thing. But Joe, how rare is that to hear a Democrat say what this guy just said? I mean, Joe said he's a unicorn. So thank God we now have two Democrat senators who are able to speak the truth when presented with the facts. 636, 55 KRC, the talk station.
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0: The 9 First Warning Forecast, very nice as you step outside today. Temperatures in the 60s, partly cloudy in the day ahead, a lot less humid. And a high today of 77, skies that will be clear tonight. The overnight low 57, partly cloudy, comfortable tomorrow. And a high of 79. We are looking at 68 right now at 55 KRC, the talk station.
12: 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Northbound 75 shut down due to an accident before Ezra Charles. That traffic is backing up the Dixie Highway. There's also a wreck in the backup. Northbound 75 before 12th Street in Covington. Left lane block. Chuck Ingram, 55 KRC, the talk station.
0: And I was just looking at the camera, the OGO camera that's on 75 in Northern Kentucky at the 275 interchange. You're not seeing that back up there yet. So you may be heading through that area, heading northbound on 75 near 275 in Northern Kentucky. And you might be saying, hey, I'm doing all right here. Don't be fooled. When you get to Dixie Highway, you're going to be on the brakes. And I'm also looking at the camera that is northbound 75 at Ezra Charles. And that traffic there, I just saw a tow truck go through there a little while ago. But the cars that are stuck there, the trucks that are stuck there, this camera updates every 8 seconds. They have not moved. Let me see. I'm watching it right there. Is the update? No. The trucks are in the exact same part of the frame every time this thing updates. So that traffic is not moving northbound 75, just north of Ezra, just north of that Ezra Charles. So if you are going that way, especially through, if you're already in Covington, if you're in Covington and you normally take northbound 75, get out of there. Don't even think about getting on northbound 75 if you're in Northern Kentucky. You got to head over to 471. You got to get to 275. You got to go around. That's the only way. And I got to guess that all the bridges, the Claywade Bailey, the Roebling, people bailing out, going through Covington, trying to get to Cincinnati. I got to believe those bridges are backed up as well. So that is a major traffic headache for you this morning. The border is secure. You heard it from the Democrat senator just a little while ago. This is why we need the border to be secure. An illegal alien released into the United States by the Biden administration and protected by the sanctuary state of California is now accused of murdering a 71-year-old Army U.S. Air Force veteran, Randy Whitten, in a seemingly random attack at the victim's home in West Point, Utah. Immigration and Customs Enforcement, ICE agents lodged a detainer against Alex Eduardo Chavez Marquin, an illegal alien from El Salvador, who had been released into the United States in 2021 by the Biden administration after crossing the southern border in California. This illegal alien should never have been allowed on our streets. James Whitten should be alive today. The Department of Homeland Security, Lauren Biss, said ICE is now asking officials in Utah to commit to not releasing this criminal from jail. Why should this be so difficult? How many times have we heard of these illegal aliens? It doesn't matter what country they come from. They commit heinous crimes, murder, rape, drug trafficking, kidnapping, you name it. Driving a big rig without a license. And ICE has to go the extra mile to ask these local authorities, please do not release this dangerous individual. Make our job a little bit easier. We're coming to apprehend this person. We don't want to have to chase them down on the street, hunt them down, make things a lot more dangerous for other people. You know, we hear all these, what are they called? The DSA, Democrat Socialists of America. Oh, we've got to abolish ICE. They're doing all these horrible things. People are getting shot and killed. Well, yeah, you've got dangerous people. like this who seek to run away from ICE, run them over with the cars, maybe take a shot at them if they have a gun. And then we've got numbnuts like these people we saw in Minneapolis who want to stand in their way and protect these kind of individuals. According to West Point Police on May 30th, Randy Whitten was hanging decorations on the porch of his home with his back to the street when this illegal dude pulled up in a vehicle, jumped out, and fired 10 rounds at the veteran. He was killed as a result of the gunshots while Chavez Marquin hopped back into his vehicle and fled to Las Vegas, Nevada, where he was arrested for murder June 16th. Police say Witten's doorbell camera captured the murder. Police are not sure what motivated the murder and whether Whitten was the target. He leaves behind his wife and children. He was a 20-year veteran of the Air Force serving in Vietnam, Desert Storm, and Grenada. All kinds of military decorations. So the idea that this guy who has meritorious service medals, commendation medals, Air Force Outstanding Unit Award, Good Conduct Medal with five devices, National Defense Service Medal, NCO Professional Military Education Graduate, Marksmanship Ribbon. This guy gets shot in the back in front of his own home by an illegal alien. And the idea, the notion that, and look, it doesn't get any more heinous than this. But the idea that we have people who constantly want to stand up and try to protect individuals like this. This guy survived Vietnam, survived Grenada, survived Desert Storm. And he gets shot in the back in front of his own home by a dude who should never have been in the country, let in by the Biden administration. And we're going to have people constantly complain about the Trump administration and their mean to illegal aliens. No, these are the kind of people that we are seeking to get out. And we have to have federal agents beg local authorities not to let them out, not to put them back on the street. 647, 55 KRC, the talk station.
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0: The 9 First Warning Forecast. A much drier and cooler day to start things off today. Partly cloudy skies in the day ahead. A lot less humidity. A high today of 77. Skies will be clear tonight. The overnight low 57. Partly cloudy. Very nice tomorrow as well. A little bit warmer, though, with a high of 79. Right now, 68 at 55 KRC, the talk station.
12: 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Northbound 75, an accident has the highway shut down near Ezra Charles. The traffic is backing up past Dixie Highway. The alternative was northbound 471, but now an accident there near Memorial adds to the heavy traffic out of Southgate. Chuck Ingram, 55 KRC, the talk station.
0: I told you not to go 471. Joe, did I say that? Did I say if you're going to bail out, don't go to 471? Especially if you're on 275 in northern Kentucky, coming that way, northbound on 75. You got to go around the west side. I know it's out of your way, but trust me, you'll be glad you did. You do not want to get stuck in this. That traffic is not moving at all on 75 in Cincinnati on right there by Ezra Charles. And I just dialed up this camera again. Let me see this. Yeah, it has. It literally has not moved at all in the past hour. So do not come northbound 75 through northern Kentucky. You're not gonna get to where you want to go. I'm just trying to help you out there. Joe, we have Jack Atherton coming up today, don't we? Is that 7 o'clock and 10? Do we know what Jack wants to talk about today on the big picture with Jack Atherton? Do we know what his subject du jour is? You know, send it to me. It's a secret. I literally have normally Joe tells me what Jack wants to touch on. But I have no idea. Let's see. Yeah, the left is very upset about this. The feds are going to cancel the citizenship of 10 career criminal migrants. Federal officials have filed cases to revoke the citizenship of 10 career criminals who hid their crimes during the naturalization process. The Department of Homeland Security and the DOJ announced the move to revoke the citizenship of 10 migrants who have been convicted of serious crimes despite becoming naturalized U.S. citizens. The individuals were accused of crimes including sexual abuse of a child, healthcare, wire fraud, immigration fraud, and conspiracy to possess with intent to distribute cocaine. The Trump administration has invoked the Immigration and Nationality Act, which allows the federal government to revoke naturalization for undesirables who gain citizenship. Citizenship may be revoked and certificate of naturalization canceled if the naturalization was illegally procured or produced by concealment of material fact or by willful misrepresentation, DHS said Monday. When you commit fraud during the naturalization process, you forfeit the right to keep your U.S. citizenship, said Mark Wayne Mullen. These criminal aliens, comprised of drug traffickers and pedophiles and fraudsters, lost their right and exploited our immigration system. Imagine that. People exploiting our immigration system. And all we hear are about how these folks only want to come to the United States, get a better life. Here's some people who at least made the or had the veneer of making the attempt to do it legally. And of course, they're criminals. They're criminal scumbags. These 10 criminal aliens include child sex abusers, a nearly $900,000 Medicare fraudster, a cocaine trafficker. I heard a newscast today talking about how terrible it was that the Trump administration was withholding Medicare and Medicaid payments from Minnesota and California. This is going to be a terrible effect on these working class families. Well, you know what? Stop it with the fraud. Stop ripping off the government. Minnesota, California, get it under control. Get things squared away, and guess what? The payments will come back. But we're tired of the hundreds of millions and the billions.

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1: This is a Bloomberg Money Minute. It's been a rough ride for Bitcoin. The world's largest cryptocurrency has fallen by half since reaching a peak in October and is now trading at about $66,000. Close watchers of the market have been searching for signals that the worst is over. Turning to stocks, the Nasdaq 100 posted its best day in 3 weeks yesterday on a rebound in chip makers. This morning, stock futures are seeing losses. Google parent Alphabet reports quarterly earnings after the Wall Street close. And the National Hockey League admits it has a problem. Players are not well known to casual sports fans. So the NHL Players Association is working to build the personal brands of players and expand licensing opportunities beyond trading cards and jerseys. They're engaging more with influencers, pushing the league's rising young stars such as Devils forward Jack Hughes. This report is sponsored by Vanguard Investor Choice, a proxy voting program for eligible Vanguard Index funds. Courtney Donahoe, Bloomberg Radio.
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7: Secretary of War Pete Hegseth testified about the Iran war funding in the Senate Tuesday. He faced pointed questions about the war's timeline and Iran's military capabilities. With the war escalating, Hegseth told the Senate Appropriations Committee the White House's $88 billion supplemental funding request is critical to ensure America's military readiness across the board. Tropical Storm Bertha now appears to be headed for Louisiana. The storm's currently about 50 miles east-northeast of the mouth of the Mississippi River and headed toward Louisiana's bayou country with sustained winds of over 50 miles per hour. A tropical storm warning is in effect from the coast of Alabama to Morgan City, Louisiana. Avengers Doomsday is already racking up millions from advanced ticket sales. The fifth installment in the Marvel Studios franchise brought in $16.5 million. I'm Michael Kastner.
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6: Wave 55 KRC Tri-State News Update. I'm Lee Mowen. Confirmed tornadoes in Claremont and Owen counties after severe weather moved through the tri-state yesterday.
9: Uprooted trees seen in Pierce Township after a tornado confirmed by the National Weather Service moved through Claremont County. Roman, who lives in Pierce Township, arrived home from work to find trees that had fallen into a

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1: Just all the trees down and stuff, I was kind of just shocked. It was kind of crazy. I didn't think it was as bad as it was initially hearing it until I saw it and I realized it was pretty bad. And then I looked at all the damage and, you know, it was worse than I expected.
0: One large tree in the area uprooted by the storm was said to be 60 years old, while another sat nearby, pulled from the ground.
2: Sean Gallagher reporting. Pennsylvania-based nonprofit the Center for Responsible Food Business is launching an ad campaign attacking Kroger's digital price tags and dynamic pricing. Kroger did not respond to WKRC-TV's request for a comment, but a few shoppers did, saying they will shop elsewhere to save money. 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
5: Tri-State Weather. Well, it's nice that we're dry this morning, and we will remain dry the next several days and comfortable. Temperatures today only topping out in the mid to upper 70s. We drop down to the mid to upper 50s tomorrow. Sunny skies stick around for our Thursday. Once again, temperatures staying in the mid to upper 70s. That's your 9 First Morning Forecast on 55KRC. I'm meteorologist Cameron Harden.
6: 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Northbound 75, an accident has the highway shut down near Ezra Charles. The traffic is backing up past Dixie Highway. The alternative was northbound 471, but now an accident there near Memorial adds to the heavy traffic out of Southgate. Chuck Ingram, 55KRC, the talk station.
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0: 55 KRC, the talk station. 7:05 on this Wednesday morning. Dan Carroll for Brian Thomas. Gary Jeff Walker takes it from here on Thursday and Friday. Just in the short amount of time that we had between that report from Chuck Ingram about northbound 75 at Ezra Charles and now, literally in the last minute and a half, northbound 75 has reopened once again. I am looking at the camera that is I-75 at Lynn Street pointing north towards Ezra Charles, and that traffic is finally moving after being at a complete and total standstill for the past hour or more. So that they've finally got that wreck cleared, traffic moving once again. If you're stuck in that traffic on 75 already in northern Kentucky, relief is on the way. Again, if it was me, I would still avoid northbound 75 at least for the next 45 minutes or an hour. Time now to turn our attention to, as we do every week at this time, to our buddy Jack Atherton for the big picture with Jack Atherton. And Jack Atherton, great to have you again here on 55 KRC. How you doing?
1: I'm good. We had a captive audience for a while on 75 North, but yes, I'm glad those people can get to work or maybe on vacation. Maybe some of them are going up, toward Michigan or other parts north.
0: There are a few things good to more be with frustrating you again, buddy, than being stuck in traffic like that. That is a fact.
1: Oh, that's the worst.
0: Always great to be with you, Jack.
1: We're right in the middle of summer.
0: Yes, sir.
1: For kids, summer is about getting out of the schoolroom. Yay! So you can swim, play baseball, soccer, especially after this World Cup, when America so impressed the world, partly with our play in the earlier rounds, especially our hospitality and standard of living. Though it must have been tough, Dan, for President Trump to award the cup to Spain, our worst ally in Europe, and that's saying something. I think one reason the president, for 3 months, has been shrugging off the reopening of the Strait of Hormuz is that he received no help from Europe, which needs that oil, while we don't, thanks to Trump energy independence. Anyway, summer is about playing games, but it's not about putting down books. Most every library has a fun summer reading program for children. Competitions, a chance to meet other kids who like to read. And once you've found a good book, there's nothing more fun than diving into it at the pool or the beach or just under a tree. Dan, do you remember any favorite books you read one summer?
0: A couple of summers ago, I picked up the Trump book that Bill O'Reilly wrote. And I remember I actually posted it on my social media. I was on vacation and I said, I'm going to read this book by Bill O'Reilly. And it was a book about Trump and I gave a little review of it. I thought I might make that a regular thing, but it didn't take. But in any case, that is the most recent example for me.
1: Whether he's writing about Jesus or Lincoln or anything you can imagine, O'Reilly's books are always worth looking at.
0: I agree.
1: For me, a girlfriend and I, when I was 15, discovered Ayn Rand. And I think that explains pretty much everything. That girl, Darcy, ultimately found somebody else to read with. But somehow, 44 years ago, I managed to marry another girl who's also a conservative and devours entire libraries. Books, even more than making out, can help you find a soulmate at the library, as long as you keep your voice down. Now, Brian and I once discussed the most famous library in history, the ancient one in Alexandria, Egypt. Its mission was to own a copy of every book in the known world, until that library was accidentally burned down by Julius Caesar's troops. Hundreds of years later, when the Roman Empire itself declined and fell into illiteracy, which is what we're facing today, even with Ivy League graduates, classical learning was preserved by monasteries with help from Islamic scholars. Books were so scarce then, even during the Renaissance, they had to be passed around and copied. There's a wonderful book, a modern one, called The Swerve, about the rediscovery of a Roman book by Lucretius. And you might say, who's Lucretius? Who cares about that? Well, his ideas led to modern atomic theory. But even more, The Swerve shows how a love of books created the modern world. Somebody who loved books more than most anybody I can think of, because he had been deprived of a good education, was the old-time industrialist, pardon my language, Andrew Carnegie. So Carnegie built libraries, free public libraries, 3,000 of them all across the English-speaking world, including more than 100 right here in Ohio. Folks, you and your family can find some of the most beautiful libraries anywhere in Walnut Hills, Avondale, across the river in Covington, the one I go to all the time on Main Street in Lebanon. They're beautiful because Carnegie wanted to inspire reverence for the wit and wisdom, the sheer joy of learning to love books. Andrew Carnegie was a privileged white European male. No, actually, he was one of those things. He was white, I have to admit, but he was born dirt poor in Scotland to a family of weavers. Not weavers in a factory, weavers at home. After immigrating to Pennsylvania before the Civil War, the 12-year-old worked his way up from being a boiler room attendant and telegraph operator to creating, among many other businesses, a little one you may have heard of, U.S. Steel in Pittsburgh. Nobody would have been more appalled than Andrew Carnegie to see how modern-day Democrats and establishment Republicans shipped so much steel manufacturing and American jobs overseas in exchange for cheap labor. Thanks to Donald Trump, those jobs are coming back. Carnegie was a hard taskmaster, and critics say he was an unscrupulous businessman. But in retirement, the philanthropist donated the equivalent in today's currency of $7 billion. Not just for libraries. Think of Carnegie Mellon University. It originally was called Carnegie Technical School. Mike Rowe would love that, as we all should. I love classical music, so I'm also grateful that Andrew built what came to be called Carnegie Hall in New York. But his most lasting contribution, Dan, continues to be all those gorgeous, well-stocked public libraries. So, while New York's Mayor Mamdani boasts about the socialist grocery stores he plans to build with tax dollars so they can put private groceries, big and small, out of business, how about taking your kids or grandkids to a local Carnegie library where they can learn the history of socialism and how it has never worked? As a matter of fact, maybe next week our topic will be a series of books my dad helped me discover as a kid at the library. The Lanny Budd novels by Upton Sinclair. Sinclair isn't much known anymore, but he was America's most famous socialist in the 1930s. But guess what? By the 1950s, when he completed the series, Upton Sinclair had become a bigger and better anti-communist than Senator Joe McCarthy. Meantime, Dan, I'm sure you want to put in a good word for public libraries.
0: Well, Jack, I'm listening to you talk, and as always, thought-provoking, as always. And I was thinking about how books and reading, I think, really is part of human nature. And what made me think about that is we have a granddaughter now who is just turned 1 year old. And
1: congratulations.
0: So when she comes to visit, we've got a number of toys around the house. We also have a number of children's books. And I was watching her the other day, and she was there with my daughter. And my daughter, thank God, is a voracious reader, and she always has been since she was little. And so I was watching her play with one of the toys, and, you press the buttons, and the lights light up, and then it makes little music and all that. And then my daughter turned to, she said, "Let's take a look at this book." And so the toy, she was able to throw that toy down and disengage with that. And during the time that she was looking at this book, you could just see her eyes looking at this book and how engaged she was with this book from the very first page to the very last. And she was not rushed. She was, and of course, her mommy was reading the writing there, but she was looking at the book, she was looking at the pictures, and then the page would turn. You could see her head follow the page, and then she was taking in what was next. And it really dawned on me at that time that it really is human nature, I think, for individuals to be engaged in wanting to read, in wanting to learn, in looking at what is on the page. I was talking yesterday about the space program because I forgot to mention, on July 20th, that was the anniversary of Neil Armstrong setting foot on the moon. And I talked about how when I was a kid, my parents always had Life magazine around the house. And Life magazine did extensive coverage of the space program. And I remember looking at those magazines and looking at the picture, the very first picture of the first spacewalk. And it was Ed White out there in his space suit floating outside the Gemini capsule. And I was thinking to myself, I still remember today, just the wonderment of looking at and examining that picture for hours on end and thinking about how that made that drove my thirst to know more about the space program. So, you know, the internet, the phone devices, all that stuff is great, but I don't think there's anything that replaces books and replaces actual reading and the printed word on the page.
1: I think ever since humans learned to talk, we have been hardwired to be storytellers. Even before, you know, we look at the cave paintings they have in places like Lascaux, the Odyssey, which everybody is talking about now. I had some reservations about the movie, not the casting, not that. It's just kind of dark and gloomy. But anyway, read it. It's marvelous. Books, you know, unlike movies, books force you to tell and read stories at a human pace. You don't have all of that furious cross-cutting and the kind of thing that drives people who have not learned to read yet, especially people in third world countries, crazy. Because, you know, it bombards your senses. And that's not really the way we're supposed to think or even just enjoy stories. As for libraries, if we needed government today to build 3,000 libraries like Carnegie did, we'd be lucky to get one. And the government contract for that one library would go to some politician's donor and cost 10 times more than it should and be filled with nothing but woke propaganda and politicians' autobiographies because nobody else buys them. But Dan, a lot of listeners may be thinking, as you just said, why do we need libraries anymore? More and more kids, anybody, especially in our inner cities, people who can't read, much less write, everything that they might want to read is right there on an iPhone or an iPad. Look, I love those electronic devices, and I do use them to read every book you can imagine. From Project Gutenberg's collection of classics, they're all there, to Kindle, not to mention Audible. Even one of my books is on Audible. They'll take anybody. But I hope electronics never replace the fun of browsing bookshelves and stumbling on books you might never have thought to punch up on the keypad.
0: No, you're absolutely right about that. And some of the most memorable books that I've ever read have come from the library. And I thought, you know, this is an interesting title. I'm going to pick this up, Sight Unseen, not really knowing what it's about. I'm going to take it home and read it. And there have been many occasions where I've said to myself when I was done, man, am I really glad that I read this book. I can tell you a story about one time, George Rivashal, Dr. George Rivashal, who at one time was named a Great Living Cincinnati, and he is the guy who invented antihistamines. And he used to live in Indian Hill. He moved to a condominium in Northern Kentucky, and the place I was working at the time, we wound up with the job of disassembling the library in his home and moving that library and reassembling it, all the shelves and all the books and everything else, to his new home in Newport at a high rise, very luxurious, nice condo there. And I remember being in his home in Indian Hill, and we're supposed to be working, taking this library apart. And I remember just lingering on every single title, thinking to myself, man, look at this. And his collection of books was amazing, and that brought just evoked so many memories. And his wife came in, and this was a project that took multiple days. And I was in there one day looking at all the titles, and she just when we sat there and talked, and she said, "It's amazing, isn't it?" And I said, "Yeah." She said, "He's read every one of these books," and it was just amazing to me that one person had the capacity to do that. But no, when you talk about books, let me ask you this, Jack. If they were ever to make a movie of one of the Jack Atherton novels, would people say the book was way better than the movie?
1: The movie would have to be better than the book, and whoever would make that movie would have his head examined by some other doctor. But Jack, that's a beautiful.
0: If you want to continue for another segment, let me put you on hold real quick. We'll get to a quick break because Joe is getting in my ear, telling me to take a break. It is 7:20 at 55 KRC, the talk station.
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0: The 9:1st morning forecast, very nice to start the day off today. We'll have partly cloudy skies, the humidity a lot lower today. A high of 77. Things will be clear tonight. Cool. The overnight low 57. Partly cloudy. Comfortable again tomorrow with a high of 79. Right now, 68 at 55 KRC, the talk station.
5: 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Northbound 75 is shut down due to an accident near the 9th Street ramp before Ezra Charles. That closes off the ramp from westbound Fort Washington Way to northbound 75. Traffic is backing up to Dixie Highway. Northbound 471 now filling in with a report of an accident near Memorial. Chuck Ingram, 55 KRC, the talk station.
0: /7:22 on this Wednesday morning. Dan Carroll for Brian Thomas, continuing our conversation with Jack Atherton in the big picture, talking about Carnegie libraries, books, and all that stuff. And Jack, I guess I'm lucky enough that I'm of an age now to where I can remember things before we had computers in every home, before we had devices that we walk around with, computers, telephones in our pockets, and all those sorts of things. And so if you wanted to explore the world, and you didn't have the budget to travel the world, you did that through reading. You did that through books. You did that through going to the library. And it's great to sit here and reminisce about those days. But I really think there's an important part of our humanity that gets missed out on because that we have entire generations now that can easily bypass that. And the importance of it, I don't think, can be understated.
1: It's taken a toll on our vocabulary as well. I've been doing some research on a topic I think I'll be talking about with Brian in the next few weeks, profanity. Profanity has replaced the beautiful words that people used to be able to write. Not that every book was beautiful, and it was a good thing when books became more realistic than they had been for a while. Certain French writers started a realistic school where they started to look at social problems and poor people who had been overlooked by authors. But and now, you know, we really are in the gutter. And contrary to what Oscar Wilde said, we're not in the gutter looking up at the stars. We're just in the gutter.
0: Well, and Jack, you're jogging my thought process on this. And I was thinking just yesterday, there was a hearing on Capitol Hill regarding the Smithsonian Institution. And the Trump administration did a report on the what they call the wokeification of the Smithsonian Institution, and really the cheapening of the displays and the exhibits that they had there at the Smithsonian Institution. And the director was there, and the director was asked a lot of questions about some of the very questionable stuff that has been on display in recent times in the Smithsonian Institution. And this is an institution, to my way of thinking, that should be dedicated to history, should be dedicated to telling the truth about the history of America. And instead, you know, they've got things of, in children's areas that feature, you know, sadomasochistic harnesses, chest binders for non-binary kids, a page from a diary of a six-year-old girl who prayed that her penis would grow, things like that. So you talk about the cheapening of institutions. God forbid if we let the Smithsonian, of all places, fall into a state of disrepair that it has. And, of course, those on the other side of the argument will come out and say that we are wrong and that somehow we're trying to suppress things if we frown on this sort of thing being presented as meaningful literature and meaningful ideas to young kids.
1: There's no such thing as history, much as I love it. History is a construct, a way of looking at the past and trying to make sense of it. And history, as they've always said, is written by the victors. So even though Republicans and conservatives like us have won our share of elections, we haven't always dug deep enough to see what's going on in our institutions, whether it's a place like the Smithsonian Institution or it's, you know, our universities, even in science. You know, look at what happened with COVID. That was taken over by people with an agenda. What we have to do is win elections. I heard you earlier in the show talk about how people who have problems with certain Republican candidates at this point, when they've already been chosen in the primaries and too few people participated in the primaries, we have what we have, and you have to look at the alternative. We have to make sure that we're the victims, not so that we can impose our form of propaganda, but so that we can try to be a little bit more even-handed.
0: All right. Well, Jack, again, always a great time to hang out with you and discuss things, and always appreciate the topics that you bring to bear. But we're going to have to leave it there for now. Jack Atherton, as always, appreciate your time here today, and have yourself a great week. And I know everyone will be looking forward to next Wednesday with the big picture with Jack Atherton. And
1: Dan, can I say, I hope when we're long gone, your one-year-old granddaughter will remember that Grandpa gave her books.
0: Jack, thank you very much. 727 at 55 KRC, the talk station.
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0: The 9 First Warning forecast, partly cloudy today. It'll be comfortable, a lot lower humidity. We'll have a high of 77. Skies will be clear tonight, the overnight low 57. Then tomorrow, partly cloudy once again. Comfortable still, a lot less humidity, and a high of 79. 68 right now, 55 KRC, the talk station.
5: 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Northbound 75, brake lights continue between Buttermilk and downtown, thanks to the earlier closure near 9th Street. Once you get across the bridge, the left lanes are now open, so traffic moving very slowly. Northbound 471, broken down's clear off the bridge. Chuck Ingram, 55 KRC, the talk station.
0: All right, 55 KRC, the talk station. Just to follow up on what I was talking about with Jack, that House Oversight Subcommittee. I had a hearing yesterday on delivering on government efficiency. So that was a DOGE-related hearing. And they talk about rewriting American history, examining the Smithsonian efforts to reshape the past, which followed a detailed 162-page report issued by the White House Domestic Policy Council. Came out on July 4th, and they document the wokeification of the Smithsonian National Museum of American History. And during the hearing, Brandon Gill talked with Dr. Athena Hardig, who is the director of the museums, about something called a mass action toolkit that had been promoted by the museum under her leadership. And he was asking her some important questions about white supremacy, objectivity, Mickey Mouse at one point. I don't have that soundbite. But Brandon Gill has been terrific on a lot of these things. And here he is talking with Dr. Athena Hardig, the director of the Smithsonian. And you can judge this for yourself. Joe, let's hear cut number one, please.
14: Would you say that the goal of history is to be objective?
15: Thank you, sir, for the question. You know, I think that there are many goals of history, and certainly as you collect, as we do, examine evidence, create scholarship.
14: Is objectivity one of the goals of history?
15: We strive to be objective and nonpartisan and not based on any ideology.
14: So it's one of the goals. Doesn't that seem a little bit concerning? It certainly does to me, because as part of this white supremacy document that your organization has promoted, objectivity is a core in defining aspect of white supremacy culture. Do you think that it's the goal of the Smithsonian Institution to promote white supremacy culture?
15: Sir, do you mind sharing with me which document?
14: It's white supremacy culture right here. This is part of the mass action toolkit that your organization has promoted for several years now under your leadership. Are you promoting a white supremacy culture at the Smithsonian?
15: Am I promoting a white?
14: Ma'am, this is a difficult question.
15: No, sir, I'm just thinking about the mass action toolkit. We didn't develop it, but back to your question, no, we're not promoting any ideology.
14: Does it concern you that your goal is objectivity, one of your goals is objectivity, and your mass action toolkit references objectivity as a defining characteristic of white supremacy culture?
15: It's not our toolkit.
14: It is your toolkit. You've been promoting it for quite some time.
15: We did not come up with a toolkit, sir.
14: But you've been promoting it.
15: It is used as a reference, I believe, probably in 2019, 2020.
14: Yes, under your leadership, it has been used as a reference.
0: So there you go. He's got the documentation right there and something that the Smithsonian uses for ideals that they want to promote in the Smithsonian History Museum. And that was one of the things, one of the major findings that the Domestic Policy Council found in their report. They found that the History Museum fails to substantively prevent American founders and the talk about the founding, that they had, quote, problemized the 250th anniversary of America's founding, that they have removed the term American history from its mission statement to get out of the America First mentality, and they have abandoned historical scholarship for political activism. And that, I think, really is at the heart of what Brandon Gill was getting to there. He talked about political activism instead of just doing straight American history, the good, the bad, the ugly, and the Smithsonian doesn't have to be a shrine to the greatness of America. To my way of thinking, the Smithsonian should be about America as it actually is, as it actually was. But that wasn't good enough, and you got to remember, during the Biden administration, Kamala Harris and all that, they called it, what'd they call it? An all hands on deck approach to DEI, these ideas about multiculturalism and all the rest of it. Every institution that we have was infected by this policy. And, of course, one of the hallmarks of the Trump administration was to come in and try and undo that. And I've got a couple of more cuts on this, and we'll get to those in a moment. But first, we'll get to a little break and check the weather and traffic on 55 KRC, the talk station.
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0: The 9 First Warning Forecast. Very nice as you step out today. Temperatures in the 60s right now. A much cooler day ahead under mostly cloudy or partly cloudy skies, I should say. It'll be dry, a high of 77. Skies will be clear tonight, the overnight low 57. And then partly cloudy, comfortable tomorrow with a high of 79. It is 68 at 55 KRC, the talk station.
20: 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Northbound 75, brake lights continue between Buttermilk and downtown thanks to the earlier closure near 9th Street. Once you get across the bridge, the left lanes are now open, so traffic moving very slowly. Northbound 471, broken down's clear off the bridge. Chuck Ingram, 55 KRC, the talk station.
0: Got some audio here from the hearing about the Smithsonian yesterday. And Brandon Gill asking some questions. Also got one from a Tim Burchett that you want to hear. And just let me read a short passage from the actual report that was done by the Trump administration. The serious concerns raised in this report are not about a few exhibits or a few controversial labels. They concern whether America's premier history museum still presents America as a coherent nation and heritage worth teaching with gratitude and honesty. The museum can broaden the story without dissolving the story. It can and should acknowledge slavery, injustice, mistreatment of Native people, and other grave wrongs without encouraging citizens to view their country mainly through suspicion, resentment, and division. That is not what the National Museum of American History is doing. As it stands today, it would benefit most Americans, especially parents, bringing their children for a tour if the Smithsonian's flagship history museum had a label at every entrance that reads, "Warning, the exhibits in this museum were prepared by people who don't want you to love your country." The findings of this report matter beyond the museum world. Not all Americans follow academic theories or curatorial fashions, but they do understand when a revered public institution has traded settled truths and basic history for political activism and division. They do notice when heroes, principles, and even and events that form the country are pushed to the margins. They notice when their children are introduced to inappropriate sexual and ideological content under the guise of civic education. And they object when their children and grandchildren are being indoctrinated to regard their country primarily as a source of oppression and unresolved grievance. And again, that is really the heart of the matter of what Brandon Gill was getting to. And he had more questions for Dr. Hardig. Joe, let's hear cut number two, please.
14: Is it important to be polite?
15: Excuse me, sir?
14: Is it important to be polite?
15: Yes, sir.
14: It's also interesting because the same mass action toolkit that your organization has been promoting references politeness as a defining characteristic of white supremacy culture. Ma'am, are you a white supremacist?
15: No, sir.
14: You're not? Can you help me square why your organization says that being polite is part of being a white supremacist?
15: I'm not exactly familiar with that passage of the mass action toolkit, which is
14: I can show you the passage right here.
15: Pardon me?
14: I said, I just read you the passage from it.
0: So there's the director of the Smithsonian trying to distance herself from clearly a document that they have been using for years. Then Tim Burchett got even a little more explicit with some of the displays that are there for kids to look at. Joe, let's hear cut number three.
21: Gender and sexuality are highlighted by your museum. The poster behind me shows an exhibit called entertainment nation on display now. Do you think these exhibits behind me are appropriate for children?
15: So I recognize some of the images from Entertainment Nation and from, I think, some other sources. But let me, I think, tell you what I think is most important.
21: Well, ma'am, I mean, yes. You have pictures of bondage. You have some overtly sexual things up there. You have transgendered folks. I assume that's what they are. And some, I don't care who it is. I don't care who it is. It's still not a fan, I can tell you that. But in another exhibit, a six-year-old girl asked why she doesn't have male genitalia. Do you really think that content is appropriate for children? I mean, do you think little girls have penises? I mean, let's get to the basics of this. Do you think that's appropriate?
15: So, sir, I believe the exhibition and project you're referring to is Girlhood, It's Complicated, which was a temporary exhibit in our museum that closed, I believe, in 2020.
21: Ma'am, I didn't ask you that. I asked you, do you think, is it appropriate?
15: Yeah. So in that exhibit, sir, with permission of the author, we shared a 13-year-old's diary, which I believe is what you're discussing. And in that diary, they wrote about sleepovers and Latin class and math exams.
21: Ma'am, do you think that's appropriate? I appreciate this. We're limited on time, ma'am. Do you think that's appropriate? Do you think that is appropriate for a child to see? Yes or no?
15: I understand your question, sir. But
21: no,
15: I,
21: you don't. You're not answering. You're just running on, ma'am, and I appreciate your hospitality, but the reality is you are not answering the questions. You are funded by taxpayers, and the taxpayers would like to know, is that appropriate?
15: So, sir, Girlhood, It's Complicated was not designed for children. It had a label in the beginning of the exhibition that shared with parents about some of the topics that would be covered. And we do that with exhibitions that we think kind of need that help. So parents then can come and
21: look at objects. All right. Well, thank you, ma'am. I understand you're not going to answer, and I'm going to run out of time.
0: So you can hear the elitism in her voice. You can hear the, I don't know why they talk like this. Everything ends on an up note. 55 KRC. That kind of stuff. She really has contempt for those who are asking serious questions. And look, he was simply pointing to a display that they had in a children's area. And he's asking, is this kind of stuff appropriate? Is this the kind of idealism that we want taking over an institution like the Smithsonian? And again, the report talks about the main thrust and the main objective of what should be the Smithsonian National History Museum. Those things have been pushed to the margin in favor of featuring garbage like this. 747, 55 KRC, the talk station.
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0: The 9 First Morning Forecast, very nice as you head out today. Partly cloudy skies during the day, a lot lower humidity. A high of only 77. Clear skies tonight, cool overnight. The overnight low, 57. Partly cloudy, comfortable again tomorrow with a high of 79. It is 68 at 55 KRC, the talk station.
20: 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Highway traffic continues to be a slow go, especially now on northbound 275 from before the Milford Parkway to your pass towards Corner. Southbound 75, brake lights through Lachlan, northbound 471 out of Southgate, and northbound 75 is an extra 20 minutes between Florence and downtown. Chuck Ingram, 55 KRC, the talk station.
0: Probably the most outrageous thing I came across while getting ready for the show today was this piece about an illegal alien who was convicted of murder, decided to sue President Trump. In 2024, Town Hall writes, in 2024, Ruby Garcia was driving with her boyfriend, 26-year-old Brandon Ortiz Vite. The two were arguing about something, and during that argument, Ortiz Vite pulled out a gun and shot Garcia multiple times, including in the head. He then took Garcia's body out of the car and drove off, and her body was found along the side of a Grand Rapids, Michigan highway. Ruby Garcia was just 25 years old. This illegal alien criminal scumbag later pleaded guilty to the murder and was sentenced to 39 years in a Michigan prison. Trump later used Garcia's murder as proof that America needs tougher immigration laws. Ortiz Vite, who's a Mexican national, had previously been deported but was let back into the country under, say it with me, the Biden administration. Trump also showed a picture of Ortiz Vite while making his case for immigration enforcement. Now Ortiz Vite is attempting to sue President Trump, demanding $75.5 million. He also wants an apology and citizenship. He claims being mentioned during the 2024 campaign shattered his dignity and brought shame to his family. So here's a guy who says, I was put into a category. Who I was as a person no longer mattered. What only mattered was my race, my case, and immigration status. Once again, it belittled me, shattered my dignity, and what I was as a person. This is what he wrote in the body of his lawsuit. The shame it brought to my family name is a reality I have to live with now, he wrote. I took full responsibility for my actions, but for them to use my case for political gain on TV was unjust, humiliating when I thought it couldn't get worse. It did. I was center stage in front of a nation. Public scrutiny at its finest. Then he talks about how he was, I guess, ostracized while he was in prison. And that made him uncomfortable. The dude is a convicted killer. I mean, hopefully this lawsuit will go nowhere. I'm guessing it doesn't say anything in here about him having legal representation. But you know, somewhere there is some lawyer out there who will take this case up and seek to further this case in the courts. This thing needs to be thrown out, and I'm going to try and follow this the best I can. But this thing needs to be thrown out. The dude is a convicted, a self-admitted, cold-blooded killer, and now he wants to sue Trump because Trump mentioned him during a campaign stop in Michigan in 2024, talking about why we need tougher immigration laws. The dude was kicked out of the country once and then let back in. And that is not the kind of stuff that we need in this country. And it'll be interesting if it turns out there's some lawyer who takes this case up. Again, no mention of any legal representation in the piece that I'm reading, but we'll see what happens with that. 755, KRC, the talk station.
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11: This is a Bloomberg Money Minute. Hasbro is canceling multiple video game projects. They were seen as a way to refresh and maintain interest in brands such as Dungeons and Dragons. Now Hasbro says its spending on video games will decrease by at least 25% every year. The toy maker was previously developing 10 video games. On Wall Street, all eyes are on Alphabet's quarterly earnings, with investors watching closely for evidence that massive investments in artificial intelligence are paying off. Tesla also reports today. NASDAQ futures are leading the losses this morning. And teens with ADHD are increasing.

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5: I'm Julian Edelman, that's Rob Gronkowski, and guess what, folks? We're teammates again. And we're going to welcome you guys all to Dudes on Dudes.
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5: That sounds a little weird, but that's what this is going to be. Roberto, what's Dudes on Dudes?
6: Well, I'm a dude, you're a dude, and Dudes on Dudes is our brand new show. 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
11: Tropical Storm Bertha is moving towards Louisiana. The storm's currently about 50 miles east-northeast of the mouth of the Mississippi River and aimed at Louisiana's bayou country with sustained winds of over 50 miles per hour. Bertha is expected to dump 1 to 4 inches of rain along the coast from northern Florida to southern Louisiana. Secretary of War Pete Hegseth faced pointed questions in the Senate Tuesday about the Iran war's timeline and Tehran's military capabilities. Several Democratic senators brought up his past statements that Iran's missile program was functionally destroyed after the regime just attacked a U.S. military base in Jordan, killing 2 soldiers. And Universal Pictures is giving the Snoop Dogg biopic Snoop a release date. Outer Banks star Jonathan Davis will play Snoop. It releases August 6th. I'm Michael Kastner.
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13: With your 55 KRC Tri-State News Update, I'm Lee Mowen. The Ohio Fraternal Order of Police is putting all their endorsements in Republican candidates. That includes

0: includes Vivek Ramaswamy for governor, John Husted over Sherrod Brown for the U.S. Senate seat, and Robert Sprague for Secretary of State. Organization President Jay McDonald believes those eight candidates will stand with law enforcement, saying they care about pension rights, PTSD coverage, and local leaders the most. Two tornadoes were confirmed in Claremont and Owen counties from Tuesday's storms. Officials say multiple structures were damaged, like homes, barns, and an RV. The Duck Creek floodgates were shut yesterday afternoon and have since reopened in the Oakley neighborhood. While crews assess the newest storm damages, we haven't heard reports of any deaths. Mayor Abtab Puerval has issued a declaration of emergency from the weather. His office in constant contact with federal, state, and local agencies. He doesn't know when he'll hear back over financial assistance. Your forecast is next on 55KRC, the talk station.
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7: Well, it's nice that we're dry this morning, and we will remain dry the next several days and comfortable. Temperatures today only topping out in the mid to upper 70s. We drop down to the mid to upper 50s tomorrow. Sunny skies stick around for our Thursday. Once again, temperatures staying in the mid to upper 70s. That's your 9 First Morning Forecast on 55KRC. I'm meteorologist Cameron Hart.
8: 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Northbound 75 continues to run an extra 10 minutes between Florence and downtown. Northbound 471 is closer to a 15-minute delay coming off at 275. Northbound 275, you're off and on the brakes before the Milford Parkway, making your way towards Ward's Corner. Chuck Ingram, 55KRC, the talk station.
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0: right, 55 KRC, the talk station. Dan Carolyn for Brian Thomas. Joe Strecker rolling out the Van Halen at the top of the hour. Gotta love it. CENTCOM says that on July 21st, Central Command successfully completed the 11th consecutive evening of strikes against Iran. A number of military targets were hit. My go-to guy ever since this action against Iran began has been Andrew Harding, a national security analyst at the Heritage Foundation. And Andrew Harding, it's great to have you this morning on 55 KRC. How are you, sir?
1: Well, thanks for having me back. I'm doing well. How are you?
0: I'm good. It's good to have you on. 11 straight nights of strikes against military targets in Iran. Do you have a sense that this is having the desired effect to, I guess, once again, try and bring Iranian leadership, not bring them to the table, but at least bring them to their knees?
1: Well, I think we are seeing progress in that regard. And as you said of that question there are two main lines of efforts that I'm thinking about with these strikes. First is imposing costs on Iran. What the president is seeking to do here with these strikes, and notably, like you said, 11 days in, these are not just tit-for-tat retaliatory strikes, exchanging strikes. This is designed to impose costs on Iran for its continued instance of violating the memorandum of understanding that both countries reached. So the president wants to ensure that Iran feels that pressure, ultimately feeling more pain by continuing to fire straits or missiles or the Strait of Hormuz rather than coming to the table. So the president wants Iran to feel those costs. But secondly, as you mentioned here, his preferred route then is wanting to impose those costs that it incentivizes Iran. It gives it a reason to come back to the negotiating table. So in other words, this matters because these strikes are speaking a different language to Iran, but with the same goal. It wants Iran to stop its behavior. If it's not going to do so diplomatically, the president will go back to military action to see either A, if it's going to bring Iran back to the table, or if it won't, how do we make sure Iran does not have access to any nuclear material, the ability to keep firing the Strait of Hormuz to basically force it to stop being this big of a threat?
0: My sense of all this is that Trump has been wary, I think, from the very beginning of putting additional hardships on the Iranian people. If he could target, just the leadership and only the leadership and the IRGC, I would imagine that is what he would do. But there has to be a component of this that these strikes, 11 days in a row right now, that have been pretty heavy, are really putting a hardship on the Iranian people. Do you have any, are you looking at anything that suggests that is the case?
1: Well, we do know that Operation Economic Fury is now back on full force here, in which A, the blockade of Iranian ports has returned, but then B, a few weeks, almost a month ago at this point, when we had the MOU announced, the Treasury Secretary Scott Bessent did authorize a general waiver on different limitations on Iranian oil and petroleum-based product exports. Now, that was important because A, sort of the time Iran was negotiating in good faith, in the sense that the U.S. felt comfortable working with it, but B, that the U.S. was willing to negotiate and give something in return to Iran for its willingness to work with the U.S. So what we're seeing here is, yes, in addition to the military component, we are seeing that economic lever return, that it's blockading the ports, and that waiver has been revoked, which is always something the U.S. had in the toolkit, and that's a continued theme here. The regime has to work with the U.S. If it does so, the president has consistently made clear he will work with Iran to get a deal. If Iran refuses to do that, then he's not afraid to reapply force. So I think you're right. It is certainly, he doesn't want to have this pain brought on the Iranian people. That's also why we saw additional sanctions package that Treasury announced last week, in which it specifically was targeting networks and banking and financial systems that the regime, the supreme leader and his close circle in particular, are understood to have been utilizing. So they're really trying to put the pressure on those that are making these decisions and minimize it for the everyday people who simply want a better life.
0: Let me play a cut that happened from when Trump had reporters in the Oval Office yesterday, and a reporter asked a question about what's happening in Iran. And let me get your reaction to what President Trump had to say here. Joe, let's hear cut number 7, please.
2: Mr. President, there are no signs that Iran is ready to stop fighting. So what is the plan? Is the plan to just keep bombing until they give up?
3: There are no signs. Why, do you know something that I don't know?
2: Well, they continue to attack our allies and
3: you don't know
2: Americans.
3: What the dialogue is behind the scenes, that they want to meet desperately to try and end it because they're getting decimated. You don't get that when you listen to your fake station, but you don't know. You don't know anything.
2: So what, talks are
3: you know
2: still
3: something
2: possible,
3: that I don't know? Do you know something I don't know?
2: Well, tell us.
3: I will tell you. They want to desperately meet, and until they're ready to meet in a meaningful way, we have no interest in even.
0: So, Andrew Harding, when I hear the president talk like that, do you know something that I don't know? She says there's no indication that Iran wants to stop fighting. And I see that. I couple that with the reporting of the Iranian president, who is subordinate to the supreme leader, declares full-scale war against the United States. I keep coming back to something that we have touched upon before, that that there are two faces here. There is one face that is meant for consumption by the Iranian people, that the leadership is standing strong, that that they are, you know, fighting this great adversary. But then the other face of this is that that they are saying to the administration that you are kicking our butt and that we want to come to the table.
1: I think you raised that as an excellent characterization of what we're facing here. First, I think people need, and those in the media need to understand, the president has access to the information and intelligence he needs to make these decisions. So I think that's where the president's frustration is getting from here, saying, do you know something I don't? Well, at the end of the day, it's the president and his team of closest advisors that are directly involved in this that have an understanding of what strikes are looking like, what targets can look like, but also if there are any types of dialogues behind the scene that is intentionally being done with the president in the private sense, not in an open sense. But secondly here, I think you make a good point here about how the regime is trying to position itself. Because what Iran has to balance a delicate game here. On one hand, it has to show strength at home. It has to attempt to convince the people of Iran that Iran is winning, that things are fine, that America is in the wrong here, that the regime is doing everything it can to stabilize things to benefit the Iranian people. But I think from there, that's where you see these statements saying, well, we're not going to negotiate, we're going to fight hard, we're hitting all these targets, etc. But then you have the class, more of the external-facing class, those that have worked with the president, that are having these dialogues, that are meeting with President Trump, or his negotiating team, rather, that have been willing to have these talks about what could an MOU look like and what that looks like behind the scenes. So the Iranian regime is going to spin everything to look strong in their own within their own audience, but then externally with the president, they understand that they need to work with him to get a good deal across the line.
0: I think we have a good understanding now and a good sense now that any memorandum of understanding or anything that is written down really isn't worth the paper that it's written on. If there is some sort of agreement that's going to take place, what do you think that agreement needs to look like?
1: Well, I think we had a decent overall, some of the text of the MOU, a decent framework in the sense of Iran was going to renounce its ambition and intend to get a nuclear weapon, in which Iran was going to have some type of work over the Strait of Hormuz, ensure it would be free and open navigation of all travelers. And then the United States on its end was willing to look at the different economic components and levers that it's built up over time, the different sanctions that it's been able to put in place for the regime's behavior, the ability to look at assets that it's acquired and frozen. So there was a logic here of what each side could come to the table with. So I think what really matters at the end of the day for an MOU to succeed on America's terms is, first, Iran cannot have a nuclear weapon. The fact that there was some language there to start MOU is a good start. But as we've learned for decades of the regime, and just as you mentioned, Iran's words aren't really worth the ink used to put it on a piece of paper. What matters is, how are we going to enforce and verify it? So you start with the paper, you start with them agreeing, let's open the street, but now it all comes down to verification. The administration and Vice President Vance in particular has been very focused on that aspect, that it all comes down to compliance and verifying every action Iran takes. So a good deal, what a good MOU can look like, is you say the right things. Yes, that's the starting point. Let's agree to that. But then Iran can't, a week or two later, start firing missiles in the Strait of Hormuz. That instantly turns everything upside down. Hence why the president's having to respond as strongly as he is. So if Iran can comply, then there could be a potential in which we don't have to worry about Iran becoming the North Korea of the Middle East, and we could see some greater sense of stability in the Middle East, and that relates to better security and prosperity for the American people.
0: All right. Andrew Harding, if you can stay right there, we've got a quick break to get to and one more segment after this. Stay right there, and we'll continue on with Andrew Harding. And I've got more questions about the Strait of Hormuz for you right after this on 55 KRC, the talk station.
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0: The 9 First Warning Forecast, a much more comfortable day today. Lower humidity, a high of only 77 under partly cloudy skies. It'll be clear tonight, the overnight low 57, then partly cloudy and nice again tomorrow with a high of 79. Right now, 68 at 55 KRC, the talk station.
7: 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Plenty of heavy traffic to deal with, including northbound 75 from problems earlier. That's an extra 15 minutes between Florence and downtown. Northbound 471 is close to that from 275, and north 275, a slow go from before the Milford Parkway towards Corner. Chuck Ingram, 55 KRC, the talk station.
0: .819 on this Wednesday morning as we continue our conversation with Andrew Harding of the Heritage Foundation. And Andrew, I was reading a dispatch from CENTCOM yesterday, and they were talking about how more than 900 ships have navigated the Strait of Hormuz, and I think the date they put on it was since May 30th. And so I look at that and I say, okay, 900 ships, that's pretty good. But when you look at what the number was, the daily number of ships going through the Strait of Hormuz was prior to the action there, it was in excess of 100 of these vessels every single day. So 900 from May until now is really not that great of a number for CENTCOM to put out there to really, to my way of thinking, to be proud of. I mean, it's good that some vessels are getting through, but my sense of the matter is that the Strait of Hormuz may be partially open. And I think there's a great sense of frustration about how Iran maintains the ability to disrupt traffic through the strait even after 11 straight nights of attacks on their ability to launch missiles and drones and things like that.
1: Absolutely. It is incredibly frustrating that Iran continues to do this. It continues to violate the terms that they agreed to the MOU, and there are now still units of the IRGC willing to fire missiles across the strait in order to complicate any negotiation process. And I think sometimes it can be easy to conflate, and or something I've noticed is when the president makes clear that we've decimated Iranian infrastructure on their ability, their defense industrial base, their ability to fight and wage a war, I think some then correlate that into, well, you know, so the IRGC should stop firing missiles. But there's a difference here. What Iran is unable to do now because of U.S. and Israeli strikes, it is unable to defend its own homeland to where the U.S. can take off, as we're seeing with 11 straight days of dropping bombs with incredible accuracy, wipe out coastal defenses, command and control sites, the ability for it to have air defenses, for it to even have different missile styles and ammunition stockpiles, and take out this infrastructure all throughout the country of Iran, and it has very minimal ability to fight back on that. Now, that doesn't mean that Iran doesn't have the ability to still fire missiles, to still hit a drone every couple of weeks, the ability for it to still hide, use its geography, pop in and out, fire a missile at a vessel or a small attack boat, and then hurry back and hide under the geography or in the waters it may have. That's why we're seeing in recent strikes, they were specifically focusing on coastal ports that are right next to the strait or along the Strait of Hormuz to degrade the port's ability to operate and support ongoing naval operations by the Iranians. So why this matters is it means that Iran is unable to win or defeat the United States in any conventional aspect, but it can still, and it tries to, it's intentionally trying to maintain some stockpile to hold the strait at risk to continue to have these types of escalations here. So I think really at the end of the day, the Iran agreed to the terms of the MOU. They're violating it, but they're intentionally trying to have that leverage to see if they can extract from negotiations. The president is rightly not allowing that to continue without cost.
0: Is it a foregone conclusion at this point that Iran's ambitions and their ability to create a nuclear weapon have pretty much been wiped out and bombed back to the Stone Age?
1: I think practically, yes. I think there's now certain focus looking at pickaxes is in another potential nuclear site that Iran is, yet again, deeply embedded deep into a mountain. And the Secretary Hegseth made clear that if there's any military that can get to it, it is the United States. But really, by taking out and by the consistent bombings of these facilities, not only during Operation Epic Fury, but all the way back to Operation Midnight Hammer of last year, we've seen a consistent demonstration of U.S. strength that is targeting Iran's ability to access these sites. And even if they maintain these ambitions, and this is why I think it's important to where we think about, do we get a deal or not? If we don't get to a deal, the president is making clear that Iran will not have the practical ability to develop or acquire any nuclear weapon, no matter what its intent may be. Certainly while he's in office, but the purpose is decades down the road by taking out these precise facilities. And then why it's important that we can degrade Iran conventionally and its ability to have air defenses, to hit any of the bombs that work or jets coming in, because that allows us then to consistently survey those sites. And if it's clear that they're trying to do something that'll hurt American interests, such as try to turn ambition into reality with a weapon, nuclear weapon, we have the ability to go in the country and degrade that that site's ability to operate. So I think there are multiple components here, but Iran, even if they have the ambition, we're going to make sure they don't have the capability to turn it into reality.
0: Secretary Hegseth was in front of senators yesterday making the case for more funding for operations in Iran. What did you make of that appearance? And in your opinion, should the senators be willing to sign off on additional funding for the Pentagon in order to pursue the objectives here?
1: Well, I think the secretary did a strong job. Of course, he understands he's fielding many different questions, and understandably, he has to talk about the funding, the money, the costs that are coming with this. And I think it's important that when we're thinking about how do we support this effort, I think as the president has made clear, it is very hurtful for the American negotiating position if it's clear there's a congressional or political divide in the United States. And there will be debates about the best way to use resources, how long this goes on, the scope of operations, et cetera. But by having any large public outbursts or threats to not support the Pentagon or the ability to degrade America's ability to continue a fight, what that does is it incentivizes the Iranian regime to keep up strikes in the Strait of Hormuz, mm-hmm. to keep trying to impose costs not only within the strait, but then how that percolates the international economy, how that relates to gas prices, other countries that may be upset with the United States, per se, if they're not happy with prices, you name it. There's a risk here. So it's very important that the Senate, the Congress work with the administration here to, as they figure out and debate in fair terms what they want to see here, to do so in a very public and targeted manner that doesn't project any types of large divisions to the Iranian regime that they could attempt to exploit.
0: Andrew Harding, we could talk for hours, but we will leave it there for now. As always, I want to thank you for your time, and glad we got you on relatively short notice today. I wasn't sure if you were going to be here, but you made your way here, and I couldn't be happier. Andrew Harding, great analysis and insight, as always, and thank you so much for that, and I certainly look forward to the next time we get a chance to talk again.
1: I wouldn't miss it. Thanks so much for the opportunity.
0: All right, there you go. Andrew Harding of the Heritage Foundation, and always appreciate his thoughtful commentary on what is happening with Iran. 826, 55 KRC, the talk station.
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0: The 9 First Warning Forecast, a nice day ahead for us, partly cloudy. A lot less humidity, a high of 77. Skies will be clear tonight. Overnight, it'll be cool, 57 for the low, partly cloudy and nice again tomorrow with a high of 79. Right now, 68 at 55 KRC, the talk station.
7: 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Northbound 75 is getting heavy again, closer to the 20-minute delay mark between Turfway and town. Northbound 471 is getting better, just a couple of extra minutes needed after you get past Grand. Northbound 275, a bit slow out of Milford. Chuck Ingram, 55 KRC, the talk station.
0: All right, 55 KRC, the talk station. Phone lines are open, 513-749-5500. If you want to get on board, want to thank Andrew Harding for being here and giving us his take on what is happening with action in Iran as we continue to strike their military targets. Very frustrating. Again, Iran's a big country, about the size of Alaska. A lot of places where they can hide troops and equipment and military assets and all the rest of it. So it is no easy task to go in there and take out the things that they have to use against the Strait of Hormuz and against American positions in the Middle East. What else is going on? The fallout continues from the president's speech on Thursday night, where he talked about election interference and the documents that he released to back up his claim. Of course, you know, for so long, the narrative has been that Trump is out there on his own, that he doesn't have any evidence, blah, blah, blah. Well, he released dozens and not dozens, but a lot. I don't know how many, exactly how many pages, but it's a lot of pages of documents that back up the claims that he was making about election fraud. And so this was the subject on CNN. Jake Tapper and some other hack, I don't even know who the dude is he's talking with here, but they were talking about election threats. And Joe, could we please hear cut number four, please?
11: The Republicans here are talking about a solution to a non-existent problem. Again, Jake, to make it very clear, this country does not have a problem of election security in any measurable level, and certainly not based on people coming from other countries.
12: Right, it happens, but at very, very minuscule numbers. It's not a serious threat when it comes to election security. Again, it happens, but very seldom.
11: Vanishingly small. I mean, it's so small that it's just beyond compare.
0: So that's the narrative from CNN. Oh, it's just so small. And then on the show that Scott Jennings is on, the panel show that he is on, and the name of the narrator, the moderator of that show, the head of that show, her name escapes me. But here's Scott Jennings last night on CNN talking about this as well. And Joe, that's cut number nine, please.
13: What's your tolerance for this?
14: Hold on. This is not about tolerance. This is about, is it widespread, or is it something that is relatively rare?
13: You're pounding him over the word widespread. I just would ask you,
14: Scott,
13: what is your tolerance for any fraud at all?
14: Is it widespread?
13: Absolutely. Over 6,000 people.
14: What is your bar for
13: and
14: widespread?
13: My bar is I want no tolerance. Okay. I have zero tolerance.
14: So what is your tolerance for American citizens?
13: By the way, this isn't the only place this is happening.
14: What is your tolerance for American citizens whose valid voter registrations are invalidated by incorrect databases? What's your tolerance for that?
13: I don't have tolerance for any mistakes in the electoral system, including putting non-citizens on the rolls.
14: Okay, so then why are we not keeping the same energy for that as we are for this?
13: I do have energy. As you know, I've come out here and long argued that every time we don't clean up the voter rolls, that every time a non-citizen makes it onto the voter rolls, it invalidates some legal person.
14: What about when an American is not allowed to vote when they are eligible to vote?
13: I don't have any tolerance for that either.
14: American citizens should be allowed to vote.
13: But American citizens are invalidated.
0: So I would suggest that the scenario that she lays out happens far less. And look, and like Scott Jennings said, zero tolerance for any of this stuff. We should have zero tolerance for illegals voting in our elections. We should have zero tolerance for foreign countries meddling in our elections. We should have zero tolerance for party operatives who seek to ballot harvest, who seek to send out voter registration forms and ballots in the mail without proper identification, without really any way of verifying chain of custody or where those votes come from or counting them after Election Day. We should have zero tolerance for all of that. But the notion that, the foreign interference in our elections are no big deal. It is something that is so small and so minuscule that it is a waste of time to bother with this sort of thing. And this is the debate that they're having on CNN today. Well, where did this idea come from, that we should be concerned about foreign interference in our elections? Well, it came from none other than Barack Hussein Obama. Here's a clip that I came across yesterday from 2016, Barack Hussein Obama talking about foreign election interference. Joe, if we could, please, let's hear cut number five.
15: The Russians were responsible for hacking the DNC, and that as a consequence, it is important for us to review all elements of that and make sure that we are preventing that kind of interference through cyber attacks in the future. That should be a bipartisan issue. That shouldn't be a partisan issue. And my hope is that the president-elect is going to similarly be concerned with making sure that we don't have potential foreign influence in our election process. I don't think any American wants that. That shouldn't be a source of an argument.
0: So there's Barack Obama, Barack Hussein Obama, talking about the president-elect, who at that time was Donald Trump, that he should be concerned about. And he hopes that he takes seriously the notion of foreign interference in our elections. And is that not exactly what he has been doing ever since he's been in office, in his first term and in this term, taking seriously the threat of foreign elections or foreign interference in our elections? Isn't that what he talked about the other night? Taking it seriously, putting out the documents, backing up what he's saying. But for CNN today, for Jake Tapper and all the other morons on CNN who claim that they are the arbiters of truth, who wouldn't run his speech because, well, they just knew ahead of time he was going to do nothing but lie, that it was up to the brainiacs at CNN to look at what the president said, distill the facts, and then report them to the American people, instead of letting the American people, those who, the small numbers that do watch CNN, decide for themselves and judge for themselves based on what the president said. So Jake Tapper and these others on CNN need to check themselves of where this idea came from, that we should take seriously the notion of foreign interference in our elections. It was Barack Obama right there. Joe, is that what, am I hearing right what Obama said right there? Did he say that, that he hopes that the president-elect takes this seriously? So this is, Joe heard it the same way I did. This is a great instance of bipartisanship on behalf of Obama and Trump, finding common ground on the, of course, Obama used the idea of foreign interference, whether it be real or fake, to further the notion of, well, he said there was going to be a peaceful transfer of power, but we know behind the scenes. He had entertained no such idea of a peaceful transfer of power, because what Obama did it is probably the biggest scandal that we've ever had in the United States, and something that puts Watergate to shame. It is 8:39. I'm late for a break on 55 KRC, the talk station.
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0: The 9-1-st morning forecast. It is going to be a nice day today. Partly cloudy, lower humidity, a high of 77. Skies will be clear tonight. The overnight low 57. Nice again tomorrow, partly cloudy. Very comfortable. Low humidity once again and a high of 79. Right now it is 68 at 55 KRC, the talk station.
7: 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There's a new accident, northbound 75 coming off of the bridge. This time the right lane's blocked off. The traffic is getting heavy once again, close to an extra half hour out of Erlanger. Southbound 75, brake lights in and out of Lachlan. Chuck Ingram, 55 KRC, the talk station.
0: Man, I-75 northbound coming across the bridge heading from Kentucky into Ohio has just taken an absolute beating today. I think that's the third accident that has at least completely or partially shut down I-75 heading into downtown Cincinnati. So, I would just avoid 75 altogether if I could. I talked earlier about Pete Hegseth being in front of the Senate committee yesterday. Talking about funding for the Pentagon. And this is a cut that there was a lot of good stuff that Pete Hegseth had yesterday. But this cut that I've got here really gives a flavor for why I like Hegseth, why I like a lot of members of the Trump cabinet. And I'll just let this speak for itself. Joe, let's hear cut number 8, please.
17: This is rebuilding our military from what was not funded in the past under the Biden administration. So this is from 2026, one big beautiful bill, which helped move the president's priorities like Golden Dome for America, move away from all the woke priorities of what the Biden administration was pursuing, give us a chance to start cutting these deals on munitions, all the things that the president wanted us to focus on, shipbuilding, hypersonics. I mean, the Biden administration ignored hypersonics. They just decided to pretend like that technology didn't exist and we shouldn't invest in it. There are things. I don't know what Lloyd Austin did for 4 years. I really don't.
18: Well, I'm sure
17: the amount of neglect, the amount of stale thinking and bureaucracy, staggering when we took over. So one big beautiful bill gave us a chance to get caught back up.
18: Let me interrupt your speech for a minute, Mr. Secretary.
0: And that is fantastic. That is Dick Durbin that you hear in the background there as Pete Hegseth is going on and on. And I don't know what Lloyd Austin was doing for 4 years. And Dick Durbin wanted to shut that down. He did not want to hear that at all. And Pete Hegseth was making the point. He says, look, we got in there. We looked at what was going on, what the status of, the munitions, the armaments that we had on hand was. And he said it was a complete and total mess. And he at one point, he talked about all the weapons and things that we sent in our effort to support Ukraine and how that wound up making a big dent in the things that we had on hand. So he was trying to put all this in perspective. And, when he got on that rant there about, well, I don't know what Lloyd Austin was doing, that just jumped out at me and I had to play that today. 845, 55 KRC, the talk station.
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3: The 9 First Morning Forecast should be really nice today. Partly cloudy skies, low humidity, high of 77. It'll be clear tonight. The overnight low 57. Again, another nice day on tap for tomorrow. Partly cloudy skies, comfortable, and a high of 79. Right now it is 68 at 55 KRC, the talk station.
4: 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There's a new accident, northbound 75 coming off of the bridge. This time, the right lane's blocked off. The traffic is getting heavy once again, close to an extra half hour out of Erlanger. Southbound 75, brake lights in and out of Laughlin. Chuck Ingram, 55 KRC, the talk station.
3: Heading down the home stretch already. 55 KRC, the talk station. Dan Carroll for Brian Thomas. I want to thank Brian for letting me sit in and talk to this great audience, as always. Love hanging out with everyone that listens to this show. I want to thank Joe Strecker for everything that he does for me on a daily basis. Makes it easy for me to be behind this microphone. And Gary Jeff Walker will be here on Thursday and Friday to take you through the rest of the week. I talked about it at the first hour mainly this morning. And for those of you that didn't have a chance to listen, the first hour, a great piece in the Cincinnati Inquirer posted late yesterday afternoon. Then the headline is Cincinnati did not follow a flood upgrade advice that they got 6 years ago. There was an engineering report that recommended replacing the bridge and eliminating the floodgate over the Duck Creek in Oakley. And this was done by an engineering company. The study was done 6 years ago. The report found that making those changes would significantly reduce the risk of flooding in the area. The city did not make the recommended changes, and so the existing bridge and floodgate were in place when the heavy rain came to visit on July 17th and resulted in the flooding that resulted in at least one loss of life. And I don't think we've tallied up the total amount of damage that was done by the flooding that we had on July 17th. Would the recommendations, had they been put in place, have made a difference in the flooding that we had on July 17th? It is unknown. But what is not unknown is that no action was taken. And if there was action taken, well, it didn't really result in anything, because everything that this report points out is still in place today. All the, you know, the narrow concrete passage, the bridge over that part of the Duck Creek, the floodgate that is in place. The report was produced for the city by the Kleingers Group, if I'm pronouncing that correctly, K-L-E-I-N-G-E-R-S, Kleingers. Kleingers Group, national firm, offices in Cincinnati. Don't know how much they were paid for the engineering report. They say the concrete foundation, which was built almost 100 years ago, stands on both sides of the creek bed. The water flowing through the creek is forced into a narrow passage, makes it more likely to flood when the water level rises. So do yourself a favor. Go to the Cincinnati Inquirer website if you can. And I don't know if this has been published in the paper. I've always thought that's one thing the Inquirer needs to do. When you have a piece like this, it doesn't necessarily always show up in the paper that is published the same day. On their website, at least, they should make a note of that.
5: that this piece appeared in print on this day. So I'm looking at the piece written by Dan Horn of the Inquirer. It was updated July 21st. It was posted at, it says here it was updated at 5:44 yesterday. I think it was 5:15 when they first posted it. So they had an update to this piece a half an hour later. But there should be a note in there saying this piece appears in print on such and such a date. So if you pick up today's paper at a newsstand or wherever they sell today's, I don't even know where they, Joe, where do they sell the Inquirer, the actual printed page anymore? I think there's a Dollar General store near me where I see a rack. And at least on Sundays, I know they've got them in there. But yeah, they should include a note about when these stories appear in print. It's something I thought for a long time. I think I suggested that to someone at the Inquirer a long time ago, but they didn't take my suggestion. Maybe they don't like me. But read it for yourself. The floodgate issue at the written by the Cincinnati Inquirer, and I want to give them great credit for doing some reporting on that and letting people know what happened there. At least just putting the facts out there and letting people decide for themselves. Burger King has got something going on that if you're, Joe, are you a fan of the Whopper at Burger King? But Burger King has a deal going on right now that if you order a Whopper that is unsatisfactory, they have a new campaign, they say, that prioritizes customer feedback. And if for whatever reason you order a Whopper and you are unsatisfied with that Whopper, you can, I guess, turn it back in, and they're going to do what they can to present you with another Whopper that is to your satisfaction. The CEO is the guy who is behind this, talking about a study that they did where they found an unacceptable level of complaint about their fast food offerings. And for whatever reason they are, I guess the Whopper being their signature burger, they are concentrating on the Whopper. But apparently, if you don't like your Whopper, they say they're going to do everything they can to give you another Whopper that is done to your satisfaction. How that's going to work in reality, I think, remains to be seen. I guess it would be a little more difficult if you get your Whopper at a drive-thru. But at least if you're in the restaurant, you can take it back and get a Whopper that is done to your satisfaction. I love me some Burger King. And we'll have to see how that plays out. It is time for me to go. Glenn Beck is coming up next. Once again, Joe Strecker, thank you for everything. And Gary Jeff Walker will be here tomorrow morning, bright and early, at 5 a.m. And we hope you are here as well. Thank you so much. We'll see you next time on 55 KRC, the talk station.
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8: This is a Bloomberg Money Minute. President Trump is turning up the pressure on generic drug makers, giving them 2 years to move production to the U.S. or face steep tariffs. Companies that don't shift manufacturing by August 2028 would be hit with a 100% import tax, doubling to 200% a year later. Most generic medicines are made overseas. Checking on the markets, tech earnings season kicks off today with results from Google parent Alphabet after the close of trading. Futures are heading for losses. Yesterday, a rebound in the chip makers gave a bump to stocks. The Dow rose 385 points. And the Cybertruck was supposed to be Tesla's next big hit. Instead, its low sales and unusual design are drawing comparisons to Ford's Edsel, which is widely considered one of the biggest flops in automotive history. Only 7,100 Cybertrucks have been registered in the U.S. this year through May. 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Courtney Donahoe, Bloomberg Radio.
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0: Pray for Jewish New Yorkers. I can't imagine what they're feeling. Pray for the city not to burn down to the ground. You know, I got to tell you, I was been thinking about some stuff, and I was saving it for another day. I think I'm going to do it. I think I'm going to do it today. I'm going to tell you about how history repeats itself, and this is a positive thing. History is repeating itself. But history is repeating itself in a very negative way, but we know how it ends from here. Or at least how it has ended from here in the past, in America. Nowhere else, but here in America. And there is an off-ramp. And I used to talk to you about, hey, one of these days we're going to get to an exit. And because we've just kept passing them. And this exit right before it, it says, after this exit, 757 miles to the next exit with a gas station. And I don't know if we're going to make it all that way. So you might want to take out and get off of this exit. At some point, you're on an exit and the last one, and then the bridge is out. There is an exit that is coming, and I think it's coming this fall. It's coming very soon. I don't know when, but it's coming. Because it's already, in so many ways, it's already here and it's percolating. And with what he just did, I think it might be this fall. And I want to explain it to you. I'm going to move some things around. See if I can put my thoughts together here quickly and give it to you in the next couple of minutes. Because there are two ways to look at the world. There is a way to look at it and go, we're doomed. Oh my gosh, this is so bad. I can't listen anymore. I'm paralyzed. Or you can look at it and say, no, I know who God is, and God's not neutral, but I play a role in that. And it's just me that has to make the decision. It's not the government or anything else. It's all of us as individuals making the decision. And we're about to approach an exit some point close in the near future. And all of us need to say, time to get off this highway. Next. Most people have those moments they see a story on the news and they shake their head and they say it's terrible and they go on with their day. That's human nature. But now every now and then an opportunity comes along to turn concern into action. I want to talk to you about the IFCJ, the International Fellowship of Christians and Jews. I do these commercials because I can't imagine, and I have thought about it a lot, what it is like to be a Jew in America, of all places today. What it is like to be a Jew any place else other than America. How alone you must feel. I told you a few minutes ago, I've already made my choice. If you don't make your choice now of where you stand, you will get lost to the storm and you will be standing on the wrong side. Make your choice today. Where do you stand? Will you make a difference? Will you just stand up and say the Jewish people have a right to survive and show them kindness? Join the International Fellowship of Christians and Jews just in prayer. 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
13: President Trump will attend a dignified transfer today of 4 U.S. soldiers killed in Iranian attacks over the weekend. The solemn ceremony was originally set for Tuesday before it was postponed. The 4 U.S. service members will return in flag-draped caskets at Dover Air Force Base in Delaware. The House has passed a short-term bill that would put off government funding debate until after the midterms. A continuing resolution was passed Tuesday that would keep the government funded past November. A bystander injured in a shootout near the White House over the Memorial Day weekend is pursuing legal action against the U.S. Secret Service. More from Mark Mayfield.
14: An initial statement from a Secret Service spokesperson revealed that an individual began shooting near the White House, which prompted agents to return fire. 25-year-old Benjamin Del Real Jr. was hit during the exchange. Attorneys for Real said they would file an administrative claim under the Federal Tort Claims Act.
13: I'm Michael Kastner.
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16: Well, it's nice that we're dry this morning, and we will remain dry the next several days and comfortable. Temperatures today only topping out in the mid to upper 70s. We drop down to the mid to upper 50s tomorrow. Sunny skies stick around for our Thursday. Once again, temperatures staying in the mid to upper 70s. That's your 9 First Morning Forecast on 55 KRC. I'm meteorologist Cameron Hart.
17: 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Southbound 71, crews continue to work with an accident. Right side's blocked. Traffic backs above Fields Ertl. Southbound 75, no delay past what's left of the wreck above 275. There's a wreck eastbound on the Reagan Highway before 71. Chuck Ingram, 55 KRC, the talk station.
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9: As the debate for and against data centers across the country continues, officials in St. Louis, Missouri are one step closer to enacting new regulations on data centers. A city committee has advanced a proposal that would regulate noise levels, add renewable energy requirements, and put restrictions on water usage. The proposal now goes to the St. Louis Board of Aldermen for consideration. Beginning next week, it's going to cost a little more to mail a letter. Matt Mattinson with more.
10: The USPS will raise the cost of a forever stamp to 82 cents starting Sunday, pending approval by the Postal Regulatory Commission. That's a 4-cent increase. Other services will also see price jumps, including mailing postcards and international letters. The increases come after the USPS warned earlier this year that it could run out of money within a year.
9: But it may cost you a little less if you head into a Walmart. Walmart lowering prices on thousands of products, Tammy Trujillo reports.
11: The retail giant says it began rolling out the cuts last week on seasonal summer items in stores, online, and through the Walmart and Sam's Club apps. President Trump praised the move in a social media post, saying Walmart was lowering prices at his administration's request to celebrate the country's 250th birthday. Walmart's announcement of the reductions comes after the company raised prices on general merchandise in February due to higher U.S. tariffs on imports.
9: And prices at the pump falling again this week. AAA's Marie Dodd says international conflicts have the potential to change the trend.
12: Nobody knows how the peace process between the U.S. and Iran, as well as Israel, is going to unfold. If there is some renewed violence, that has the potential to send crude oil prices higher and impact global supplies.
9: New strikes between Russia and Ukraine could have an impact as well. And the Mega Millions jackpot continues to grow. That means the top prize for Friday's Mega Millions drawing will be at least $604 million. No one's won the Mega Millions jackpot since St. Paddy's Day. I'm Monica Nelson with your consumer and business news.

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10: Cincinnati's mayor has issued a declaration of emergency and seeks help after flooding in the tri-state. 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
12: President Trump is in Georgia for a campaign-style speech with midterms fast approaching. He's speaking at Wheeler High School in Marietta, just outside of Atlanta.
13: I've been fighting for the people of Georgia like no president has ever fought before. You're doing well, so we're going to keep it that way.
12: The White House said the president would focus on the Trump investment accounts for American-born children, but he also touched on immigration, Iran, crime, and men playing in women's sports. And with midterms less than 4 months away, Trump is also appearing with state Republican candidates for governor and Senate. Trump won battleground Georgia in the 2024 election. Tropical storm Bertha is weakening, but it's still packing a punch as its center makes landfall in Louisiana. According to the National Hurricane Center, the storm has 45-mile-per-hour winds, down from yesterday. Bertha is expected to dump 1 to 4 inches of rain along the coast from northern Florida to southern Texas.

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12: Tonight, well, there's talk of a possible interest rate hike. We're going to have more scammer and hacker protection for you. And as always, we answer your questions. You're listening to Simply Money, presented by Allworth Financial. I'm Bob Sponseller, along with Brian James. Well, at this time, a week from tomorrow, we will know whether interest rates will rise, fall, or stay the same, Brian.
13: Yeah, it's a little more complicated this time around. Well, that's kind of a loaded statement. It seems like everything is slightly more complicated than the last time we talked about it. But this time around, there is reason to believe that the Fed's going to continue to hold rates steady as it has so far this year. Obviously, the administration has been very vocal about wanting interest rates to be lower, and that goes back through really 12 years worth of presidential campaigns. That's been a kind of a running theme for President Trump. But so far, we haven't pulled the trigger on that this year. Inflation is showing signs of cooling, fingers crossed. And Kevin Warsh, when it has come up, hasn't appeared eager to hike. So it's not on his radar based on solely on the way he's talking for the few months that he's been in this role and been vocal about it, which he's one of the less vocal chairs we've had, has not been in the mood to hike things as most recently. However, he also has made it pretty clear early on that he wasn't going to simply slash rates because that's what the administration wants. So there does seem to be a degree of independence there. So same time, other Fed officials, right? This is a committee. We have one person

0: at the top of the committee, but there's other big brains underneath him. Several other Fed officials have signaled some support for raising rates. So it could go either way, as always. And of course, Warsh could just absolutely surprise everybody. That wouldn't have been the first time that happened anyway. So who knows? 2 days worth of testimony on Capitol Hill recently. He was doing some tough talking, basically saying that the Fed won't tolerate elevated inflation and that the last 5 years of high inflation are going to be a thing in the past, which is great, except he did stop short of signaling that actually means, that he would support an interest rate hike. So we'll have to see what comes out of these conversations.
1: Well, Brian, when we had Allworth's Chief Investment Officer Andy Stout on with us on Monday, I thought he made an excellent point regarding Chair Walsh, saying he was basically talking rates up through tough talk about inflation. And I think we've seen that bear out on the longer end of the yield curve over here over the last few days. The 10-year Treasury has now eclipsed 4.6% again. It seems to hover around that level between 4.6, 4.62, and then comes back down. Meanwhile, things over in Iran are ramping up, not ramping down, and we're seeing crude oil, creep back up above $83, $84 a barrel. So we got a great inflation print in June, which we've already talked about, due in part to lower oil prices, and that whole situation has reversed itself here in the last week. So I'm going to go out on a limb here and predict a great big nothing next week as far as interest rates moving. I don't think they're going to go up. I don't think they're going to go down. I think you're going to see a lean toward tough talk about inflation while we watch this Iran situation hopefully come to somewhat of a closure here in the next weeks and months. But we've been wishing for that here for several months now. So more to come on interest rates. I think it's a waste of your and my time to speculate or guess on what's going to happen
0: come
1: next.
0: Come on, Bob. But let's guess. Let's throw darts and make stuff up.
1: You throw a dart. Give me Brian's dot plot. What do you think's going to happen?
0: Well, see, I think interest rates are going to go up, then they're going to go down, and then they're going to level out, and then they're going to go back up again, and then they'll level out again. That's matter of fact, I'll give you a guarantee. The only thing I'm not sure of is what order that's going to occur in, Bob. But those are the things that I think are going to happen.
1: You sound like all the idiots on CNBC. All right, let's move on.
0: Thank you very much.
1: Do you have future healthcare costs baked into your financial plan? If you do not, you'll want to take a look at this. This is some actual useful data, a new study that just came out from Fidelity Investments. And Brian, it confirms something that we talk about all the time when we have folks come into the office to meet with us. You really do need to plan for future healthcare costs as part of your long-term retirement plan.
0: Absolutely. And that's not shocking, but just new numbers that we've talked about for a long time. So we have a new number to update the old numbers. So a 65-year-old retiring this year can expect to spend an average of $185,000 on health care in retirement. That's up nearly 8% from a year ago. That does matter. We normally have been telling people that each individual $150,000. That's been kind of the running theme on these airwaves on this show. But yeah, now we're seeing new data here come. This is coming from Fidelity, by the way. So somebody knows a little bit of something about it. Up nearly 8%. So what we're including in this estimate, the assumption is that we're talking about Medicare Part A. That's free for everybody. Part B is what you're paying for, hospitalization and all those other things, doctor visits and so forth, and Part D. Those are the expenses we're referring to in here. This does not, where those prescriptions or those levels of care cover about 80% of your out-of-pocket expenses. The extra 20% is what you might use a Medicare Advantage or a supplemental plan for. So, but all of that lumped together is what we're saying now costs $185,000 per individual. And so this of course includes out-of-pocket prescription drugs, co-payments, co-insurance, equipment, deductibles for doctor hospital visits and so forth, not just Medicare premiums, all the stuff you might spend through the balance of your life as a Medicare recipient, as a retiree. So, and
1: Brian,
0: again, we're talking.
1: Brian, I got to jump in here. We're creeping up on almost 20 years ago when I remember a certain politician telling us that if I liked my doctor, I could keep my doctor and my premiums were going to go down by an average of $2,500 a year. What happened?
0: Well, you know, I think math happened, and I think the and I think what happens all the time occurred, which is some things that are promised in campaigns somehow never come up in the resulting 4-year presidential term, and we don't bother circling back to all those different promises. So, I think the reality is, and I say this all the time, and it's I'm kind of a drumbeat, and it sounds kind of negative, but at the end of the day, this country is the greatest place on earth to make a profit. That is what we do. We allow companies to basically have a lot of freedom in terms of building what they want to build to spread their profit margins. We focus on that, and we allow people, individuals, to benefit from it by investing parts of their paycheck in that system. We don't focus on the end result, which is that, you know, whatever that goal is for those people out there who want universal health care for everybody. That is not an objective of this country, because it would impact the profit margin of our publicly traded companies. I am not waving the flag on whether this is good or bad. I just think things get a lot more clear when you realize that, going all the way back to the Tea Party, the Boston Tea Party, we've been a company or a country that wants to support the expansion of profit margins. We want people to make money and then take those dollars and solve their own problems.
1: All right, back to the Fidelity study. An interesting statistic, 54% of all pre-retirees out there still incorrectly believe that Medicare is going to cover all of their health care expenses. That's according to Fidelity. So roughly half the people walking around planning for retirement, it appears, are not planning for this $185,000 expense looming in the background that's probably going to happen. And Brian, this doesn't even include the cost potentially of long-term care expenses, whether that's in-home care or nursing home care. Why don't you walk through those updated estimated numbers?
0: Yeah, so I think that's a great point, because a lot of people are worried about what happens if I need something more than just going to the doctor and then coming home on a daily, weekly basis when I've reached that age. So long-term care obviously has its own pretty expensive price tag. Even home care, so a non-medical caregiver, somebody who's helping you keep the house in order, helping you cook meals, maybe helping you get dressed, that kind of thing, non-medical, that costs more than $80,000 a year, assuming 44 hours of care a week, which is the average assumption here. The median cost of assisted living is $74,000, right? So that's a little bit of a different arrangement. Now you've got somebody, you're in a place where you're surrounded with people who can add a little more help, but you're also covering your housing expenses elsewhere. All this data comes from CareScout, by the way. So the national median rate at the top level of this, for a private room at an actual nursing home, that's nearing $130,000 per year. And to Bob's point, this is all in addition to the medical figures we were giving before. Not everybody's going to need this, right? Some people, I believe the average is every other person is going to have some kind of a stay at the end of life in a long-term care type facility, such as a nursing home. Doesn't affect everybody, but for those who do, that's $130,000 a year. The average stay is 2.5 to 3 years. So that itself is $350,000, $400,000 that you could have toward the end of life. Something else to consider, but that's in addition to the $180,000 we started off talking about for your regular doctor visits and copays and so forth for the 30 years of retirement.
1: All right, speaking of costs continuing to climb, there is a new bipartisan Social Security bill out there that aims to prevent that dreaded 22% benefit cut that's coming if the Social Security Trust Fund should run out of money. The nearest estimates are it would run out of money in 2032, which means it becomes a fully pay-as-you-go system. Brian, and you and I talk about this topic all the time, just hoping, begging, wishing that our friends in Congress would get out in front of this and fix this plan. Well, there's at least a new bipartisan, if you can believe that, bill floating around to at least start to talk about it. I love this acronym. It's called the PROMISE Act, which stands for Protecting Retirement Opportunities and Maintaining Income Security for Everyone Act. Tell us what's going on in Congress right now, Brian.
0: You know, I got to throw a flag on myself here. As we were reading through the notes preparing for this, I could see the acronym coming, but somehow when I read through it, came out PORMIS in my head, and that made no sense. So thank you for clearing that up for me, Bob. So this, again, bipartisan. So that's always fun. We don't have many of those these days. But the whole point of it is it establishes a procedural process that is designed to require, right? This isn't optional, require congressional votes on a long-term Social Security solvency plan before that trust fund is projected to deplete, which currently those numbers, which tend to move around. But right now we're shooting for 2032, which is when the gap will disappear, right? Every time we talk about this, I think it's too easy for people to say, oh, Social Security is going to go to zero in 2032. That's not what we're saying. Right now, there is more coming in than we need to fund the current benefits to current recipients. In 2032, that gap will be gone. There won't be an excess surplus amount of money coming in. And so at that point, if they do absolutely nothing, the math is going to require that those benefits reduce by about 20%. But anyway, this is this act, the promise. Act is basically forcing a vote here at some point. So an independent bipartisan advisory committee is going to be required to do, which I hear all those words and I go, okay, in other words, this something's not going to happen. But anyway, this committee would be required to develop recommendations intended to restore the solvency for the next 50 years. Now, this isn't, it's not or earth shattering that we're trying to have this conversation. Every single year, bills come to the floor of Congress, and every single one of them necessarily either revolves around reducing benefits on future recipients or increasing taxes on current workers. That's the only way, ultimately. There's a million ways to do those two things, but we either need more money flowing in or less flowing out. So those obviously usually tend to die along party lines, but it does get talked about. It's not that they haven't tried. So the bipartisan part of this is the most interesting thing, not that Congress is talking about it. We'll see what comes, something that we'll definitely talk about on the radio here at some point.
1: All right, interesting. So we don't actually have a solution to vote on. We just have agreed that we're going to vote on something before 2032. I guess those are baby steps in terms of progress. All right, coming up next, one of America's favorite restaurant chains is about to hit Wall Street via an IPO. Should you take a bite or let someone else be the first customer? We'll discuss that next. 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
1: 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We're going to tackle all of that straight ahead. Well, if you've ever stood in line at a Jersey Mike's watching someone slice a fresh meat sub for your lunch, you may soon have another way to buy into the company, not just with that number 13 original Italian sub that I know you love, Brian, but with actual stock in Jersey Mike's.
0: Yeah, you know, you distracted me with, you made me think about food, and all of a sudden I forgot what we were doing here for a second. That does sound good, though. But yeah, so Jersey Mike's, we talked about this somewhat recently, but now it's officially happening. So Jersey Mike's is announcing an initial public offering. Shares are expected to price between $21 and $25, and they'll trade on the New York Stock Exchange. Symbol will be JMKE. So I think you can probably figure out that that's M for Mike, JMKE. So are we interested in this? Is this something we're excited about? Absolutely, because former Allworth financial advisor Steve Sprobeck was best friends with the original guy who set that place up. So that's a reason to rush out, mortgage your home, and buy as much as we possibly can of Jersey Mike's. No, of course.
1: Is that official fiduciary financial advice, Brian?
0: Yes. No, I probably got to be careful. I'm going to get a call from my best friend.
1: Stock and call options. You know, just
0: yeah, sure. Why not? Mortgage the house, mortgage your children, all of the things. Raise as much cash as you can and invest in subs. They're the latest. All the cool kids are doing it, Bob. So Jersey Mike's a fantastic company. But yeah, just like anything else, of course, we got to be adults and talk real adult stuff here at some point. Before you, even if you super love those Jersey Mike's subs, before you start moving money around to buy a bunch of it, remember what customer bias can be. Just because you love something doesn't mean other people do as well. That doesn't necessarily make it a great investment. It's always still at the end of the day, it's a business. Jersey Mike's, well-known brand name, been around for a very long time. I wouldn't say it's a super risky play, other than anything can be super risky. So, you know, for example, a lot of Apple shareholders started out as Apple customers, so sometimes that makes sense. Costco has been very, very rewarding for its investors to own, but there's also lots of beloved brands that don't turn into those things, right? It's one thing to love that business and want to participate in it. It's another thing for the global stock market on all of those buyers to feel the same way. Great businesses, they don't always equal great investments, especially if you're paying too much for it.
1: Yeah, and that's really the main point here is you want to look at the valuation, how much you're paying for a dollar of earnings based on future projected earnings growth. And, you know, the PE ratio or the PEG ratio, price to earnings growth ratio, that could be different for different industries, different sectors of the economy. And you just, you know, what smart people do is they take a look at what you're paying for a price of earnings and you compare that to your peer group. And sometimes people lose sight of that because of all the media hype around IPOs. shoot, Brian, we don't need to look any further than SpaceX, a stock that is, last time I checked, was trading below the IPO price. And that didn't take long for that thing to just meteorically climb and then fall. It all comes down to what you're paying for a dollar's worth of projected earnings. And that's really the point we're trying to make here. Just a reminder on that. Okay. Let's move on to Social Security again. There is a new projection out there that may have caught some people's attention. We're talking about the projected 2027 cost of living adjustment, I guess, if the year ended right now for Social Security. Brian, doesn't this number usually come out around October, November timeframe?
0: Yeah, so this is coming out a little sooner than we normally see, but whatever. New information is good information.
1: It's a projection, right?
0: It's just, yeah, just a projection, right? So the suggestion here is that in 2027, we're thinking about 3.8%. This past year was 2.8%. So if that holds, that means if that 3.8% projection holds, that means the average monthly benefit is going to rise by about $74 a month. So, you know, if you're somebody who has significant retirement savings, the cost of living adjustment really doesn't necessarily move the needle, but taxes can. A higher Social Security benefit can push more of that benefit into taxable income, which, again, you know, unless you're really hitting those breakpoints of crossing over the IRMA lines or something like that in terms of taxable income, then this shouldn't be too scary for you. But at the same time, you know, it is taxable income and it's something to pay attention to. Always nice to see a larger check, but it doesn't mean you keep absolutely every extra dollar. So don't start budgeting in exactly $74 more to spend there. You'll have taxes on it coming as well.
1: Well, the interesting point, too, to make here, the Committee for a Responsible Federal Budget, if such a thing actually exists, estimates that if we get that 3.8% cost of living increase, it's going to add roughly $300 billion with a B to Social Security's long-term financing shortfall over the next decade, Brian, just adding to that pile of federal debt that we've got to solve at some point here, if and when we get some Social Security legislation, which you and I have already talked about today. All right, coming up next, what hackers can do with your phone number and how to protect yourself. 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
22: Hey there, I'm Jason Alexander, and this is my dear friend, Peter Tilden.
23: 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By the way, the script says best friend.
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22: 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Number one, we like to argue about everything, driving, food, music.
23: No, we don't. 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
23: 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Jerry Seinfeld wondered why they refused to make the stall door go all the way to the floor in a public bathroom, but he didn't get an answer. We did, by reaching out to an expert.
22: 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Really? No, really? We spoke to the pet parent of a dog who's become a social media star to find out if pressing buttons on a soundboard with a paw or a nose is truly communicating or they're just showing off.
23: Competitive eaters, they don't chew during competitions. How about that?
22: Really? No, really?
23: That's what we heard. So we spoke to some of the biggest champions of the hot dog eats hot dog world of competitive eating to get the answer.
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1: You're listening to Simply Money, presented by Allworth Financial. I'm Bob Sponseller, along with Brian James, joined tonight by our good friend of the show, our resident technology and cybersecurity guru, Dave Hatter. Dave, thanks as always for carving out some time for us tonight. You want to talk specifically about hackers and how they're getting access to our phone numbers. I assume you mean our cell numbers, and then what can happen once they have access to those phone numbers and what we can do about it.
25: You got it. As always, thanks for having me on, guys. So Forbes put a piece together that does a really good job of explaining this. I'll post the link later. You guys can share it. But it does a nice job of sort of summarizing this. And I think most people don't really understand exactly how problematic the fact that our phone numbers are everywhere is at this point. Think about it. Your phone number is connected to virtually everything now. And before I get into the details of this, I'll just ask both of you and all of your listeners, how many times have you had to reset a password? Probably at least many, right?
0: A day.
1: Several.
0: Yes.
1: Several. Yes. Yes.
0: And now, sometimes it doesn't take it when I do update it. It still doesn't like it, and I do it again.
25: What do you mean, Brian? That never happens, right? Because technology always works flawlessly every time. But in a way, you should always trust it. Yeah. So how does that usually work? Well, you go through the password reset process. Typically, it sends an email message to you. And how do most people access their email now? Well, through their phone. So if I can get your phone number, I can take over your phone through techniques like SIM swapping and so forth, I can potentially take over your whole life. But I'll come back to that. So I just wanted to give you a detail from this article. Phone numbers were found at 39% of all data breaches, according to research from Verizon in 2024, the most recent year for which this type of data is available. Data breaches against phone carriers and their third-party vendors also expose phone numbers with associated accounts. So the point here is not that you should hide your phone number. Obviously, you want to give people your phone number. It has legitimate uses. But as we've discussed before, your data is everywhere now, including your phone number. And that phone number can be used not only to attempt to take over your phone and literally wreck your whole life, which I'll get to, but even simple things like text messages. I know both of you, because we've talked about it before, have gotten various text scams. I get them all the time. And whether it's just irritating things like robocalls and spammy text or it's actual scams, the number of these things continues to rise. I would bet both of you have gotten the toll scam, right?
1: Yes, several times.
25: Or here's the Hamilton County Sheriff's Office, and there's a warrant for your arrest or whatever. Fill in the blank. So first off, it's trivially easy to write a program that can.
1: They usually just come to Brian's front door when they try to arrest.
0: Yeah,
1: him,
0: those tend so to be legit. I answer those. Those are
25: Yes. Definitely always answer every phone call and text you get without any of thought.
0: You heard it here, folks.
25: That's right.
0: Dave Hatter says never ignore text messages.
25: That's right. Never immediately drop whatever you're doing and respond. Yeah. But seriously, guys, actually, you should do the exact opposite of that. And here's why. Again, it's trivially easy to write a program that can generate every phone number because they follow a pattern. Your phone numbers are everywhere, and bad guys know that more and more people are using their phone for everything, right? They use their phone to work, to educate themselves, to recreate, etc. They know this. They also know that it's not only trivially easy to generate a phone number and make a phone call or send a text from a number. It's called spoofing. Spoofing, in my opinion, is the biggest problem we face as a society because it's so easy to create something that looks legitimate, email, phone call, voice call, website, whatever. Again, this idea of spoofing, right? They know this, and they know that I can send out 100 million phone calls. I can send out 100 million text messages to the naked eye. They'll look legit, and they want you to bite on it, right? So they're phishing via text or voice. They're using spoof numbers, so it shows up on your phone as Apple or Fifth Third Bank or Hamilton County Sheriff's Office or whatever, and they want to get you to engage. Fraud on your account. Is this legitimate? Answer yes or no, right, to a text message. And once you do that, in many cases, you will get a call from a highly trained con artist who will say, hey, you know, I'm from Fifth Third Bank. You responded yes to this. Let me help you. So actually,
0: and now you're in the system, right? Once you answer it once, they know they got your attention and you're going to get more and more and more.
25: That is exactly right. Anytime you respond to any of this stuff, you are at the very least telling them there is a live body there and a potential victim.
0: Yeah.
25: They will
0: even if
25: that
0: you
25: to
0: catch
25: scammers.
0: It and you drop an F-bomb on them or something in reply to a text, that don't even do that. It might make you feel good for a split second, but you just confirmed they have a working number.
25: You know, Brian, I will occasionally try to scam the scammers, and I encourage people to check out Kit Boga, KITBOGA. This is what he does on YouTube. It's not only hilarious when they eventually figure out they're the ones being scammed, but it's really insightful to see the kind of scams they'll pull and the fact that they will tell you any lie. So again, if you get a phone call or you get a text message, even if you recognize the number because of spoofing, you can't assume it's true. What I would strongly encourage you to do is don't trust anything at this point. I know that's hard for people to accept. I know it creates a lot of friction and disruption in your life. Don't trust any unsolicited text message or phone call you get because your phone number's everywhere and it's easy to spoof that. And then you go, if it comes from your bank, quote unquote, go get your bank statement and call the number on it. Log into your bank account. Whoever it is purportedly from, assume it's false. Do not call the number. Do not click the link. Do not respond. You go to the organization that purportedly sent it to you, and 99% of the time, you're going to find it's a scam. I get these things all the time. In fact, a real quick story before we run out of time. My wife got a text purportedly from USAA, our bank, fraud on our account, call this number, right? So thankfully, I'm sitting on the couch with her. She doesn't tell me this is what she's doing because I would have said, let's just go log into the bank account. She calls the number and they immediately start asking for information that they should already have. The bank doesn't need your password. They can reset it anytime they want. The bank doesn't need your account number, right? So anytime you get anything unsolicited like this, ignore it. And again, go ahead, Brian.
0: Dave, so the cell phone companies offer programs, scam preventers and all that kind of stuff. And sometimes there's an extra cost, sometimes they're not. So I just recently went through this with somebody in my family who was getting bombarded with this garbage. And that was one of the solutions that we found. And we're less than a week into this, but we flipped that on and it really does seem to have stopped a lot of that stuff. So do you have an experience with those or what are your thoughts? Are those useful?
25: So there's a couple different ways you can go about that, Brian, and that's a good point. I mean, first off, check with your cell phone carrier to see what, if anything, they can block. I mean, you can add yourself to do not call lists with the FTC and all that, but scammers are not going to honor these.
0: Yeah, they're
25: lists,
0: already
25: right?
0: breaking the law. They're not
25: that
0: really
25: is
0: worried about the FTC.
25: That is correct. So, check with your carrier, see what kind of protections they can turn on. You know, I have an Apple phone. I have Verizon. I've turned on everything that I can between what the phone will do itself. And I can tell you, I do not answer calls from numbers I don't recognize. I don't respond to texts I don't recognize. If you don't leave a message and you call me, you will never get a call back if you don't leave a message. But yeah, check with your carrier, turn on whatever they'll turn on. There are third-party programs out there like Robocaller and so forth you can download that will attempt to block some of this stuff. In most cases, you're going to have to pay for that. So there are ways to limit the amount of this garbage that's getting through to you. But unfortunately, because of the nature of the way the phone system works and the fact that the technology is very old, scammers can continue to work around that and get to you. And they know that you're on your phone, right? Your phone now becomes the source of email messages, text messages, voice calls. It's a central point to get to you. So to the extent you can protect your phone number, to the extent you can turn on the spam protection and so forth, you should do that. You should also talk to your carrier about putting a PIN on your account because of the danger of SIM swapping. If I have enough information about you, I can potentially call your carrier and attempt to have your phone number transferred from your phone to a different phone, at which point all the password reset notifications, everything is going to another guy, to the bad guy. So anyhow.
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5: 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I've argued for it. I've written about it. We've been involved in important presidential elections, you and I. I don't need lectures from a Tucker Carlson or a Megyn Kelly or a Piers Morgan or these people, these newbies that have done nothing for liberty and conservatism and constitutionalism. 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
1: You're listening to Simply Money, presented by Allworth Financial. I'm Bob Spunseller, along with Brian James. Do you have a financial question you'd like for us to answer? There's a red button you could click while you're listening to the show if you're listening on the iHeart app. Simply record your question there, and it will come straight to us. William in Blue Ash says, Brian, my CPA says one thing, my financial advisor says another, and my estate planning attorney has a third opinion. Who should actually be coordinating these decisions?
0: Well, this is a tough one, yeah, because let me compliment you, because you're doing the right thing, because you need all these people in your lives. You need their various opinions. Each one of them, it's kind of a big Venn diagram. Each one of them is really, really good at something and then touches on the other things. You have a series of people who are an inch wide and a mile deep, and that puts you in the position of being the quarterback.
1: Brian, we don't know what decision William's actually trying to make here. Maybe he's dating, three different women, and these different advisors have a different thought on which one to marry. Could that be it?
0: I doubt it, but sure. We can go down that path, maybe another time. But I think his question probably is a little more financially related than that. So sure. But in any case, everybody's looking through a different lens. Your CPA is focused on taxes and reporting. The attorney's legal structure, of course, asset protection, what happens to death or incapacity. The financial advisor should be looking at cash flow, investments, retirement income, all that stuff. So in many households, the financial advisor is the most logical person. So I said before, some of these folks, the CPA, the attorney, are a mile deep and an inch wide, because they're experts on their chosen fields. The financial advisor, as a certified financial planner, I can definitely say this is true for myself. I'm a mile wide and inch deep. I know a little bit about a lot of topics, which puts me in the position of knowing when I need to pull in an expert. We're fortunate at Allworth to have a lot of internal experts that I can just walk down the hall and go find one. But in this case, William, where you've got several people who are work for their own companies, that will put you in the position of being the quarterback, and don't be afraid to ferry information back and forth between them. Just because one of these experts is giving you information doesn't mean you're the only one that's going to absorb it. Take what the CPA says to the attorney, take what the attorney says to the financial advisor, and put all of those people in the same room. They might even be willing to be on the same phone call. In the long run, for a client with a complicated situation, that can save everyone a lot of time and give the client you the best possible outcome, and that is presumably what they all want for you. So, but at this point, yes, you are the quarterback. You'll need to, if the financial advisor isn't stepping up to do that for you, that needs to be your role, or you need to find a financial advisor who will kind of take the reins a little more. So hope the best for you. Let us know how that works out. Brenda in Florence. Brenda has a husband who has worked at the same company for 35 years, and has got about $1.8 million of our portfolio in company stock. That's not the worst outcome in the world, but I think I know what Bob's going to say. She says, we know we should diversify, but selling it all would trigger a huge capital gains bill. What strategy should we be thinking about, Bob?
1: Well, I would say two strategies, Brenda. First, build a good financial plan if you have not already. You always want to know, you know, or identify, you know, what portion of your portfolio needs to fulfill what role at what period of time. And that's really what a financial plan is for. But assuming we need to diversify out of this stock and do it responsibly without the huge capital gains bill, as you mentioned, the good news, Brenda, is there are becoming a lot of different ways to diversify out of this responsibly from a tax standpoint, through, you know, most good, I would say reputable fiduciary firms have these strategies in play right now. And, you know, the number of options are growing. So, what typically happens if you've got a huge capital gain in a single stock is you can put this in to kind of a direct indexing strategy, whether it's a long only or long only combining with some short strategies. What you want to do is you want to have a trading strategy going on in the background that will generate some short-term capital losses, and you can use that to offset the capital gains cost of slowly and then sometimes rapidly over 6 months, a year, couple years, diversifying out of that stock and getting that allocation in that single stock down to a responsible level that's going to work for you and your husband from a return and risk standpoint over time. So I'll wrap it up this way. Just know that there are good, responsible ways to do this, Brenda. Seek the advice of a good fiduciary financial advisor, and he or she should be able to help you get you on your way in getting the diversification that you need in your portfolio. All right, Brian, we got time for one more coming from Doug in Milford. He says, our CPA suggested making qualified charitable distributions once I turned 70 and a half, but we're also thinking about bunching charitable gifts through a donor advised fund. How do you decide which of those strategies make more sense?
0: Well, the two aren't necessarily competitors with each other. And the best answer is usually to use each one for a different purpose. So a qualified charitable distribution, or QCD, that allows you to transfer money directly from your IRA to an eligible charity. That literally means you're signing a very specific form with your IRA custodian that tells them where to send those dollars. You can do that starting at age 70 and a half. That's before RMDs begin. But if you are charitably inclined, this can be a great way to do it. So the neat thing is that QCD not only satisfies your required minimum distribution, it also does not really count in terms of your income, which otherwise would drive up the taxes on your other items. So QCD has some limitations. It has to go directly from the IRA to the charity. You cannot stick it in your checking account and then write a check to the charity. And you also, you can't claim the amount as a charitable deduction, right? You can't double dip. You have to take the money out of your IRA, pay taxes on it, but this avoids that. A donor advised fund, on the other hand, that is used for bunching several years of charitable giving into one high income year, and that your age does not matter. So suppose you normally give $15,000 annually. Maybe you would do 4 years worth of gifting all at once, get a $60,000 deduction now, and then over time you dole out the money the same pattern you always have. So your charities that you've been supporting aren't getting $60,000 all at once. They don't know the difference other than the checks coming from a different direction. So a couple choices there, but those are all good ones to consider.
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0: You're listening to Simply Money, presented by Allworth Financial. I'm Bob Sponseller, along with Brian James. Brian, I know you want to spend a few minutes tonight talking about just how to handle or navigate through some of this headline noise that we seem to come across virtually every day.
1: Yep. We're getting bombarded with headlines that never changes. For example, right now, oil is sneaking up on $95 a barrel. Gas prices are going up again. Inflation is a little above where the Federal Reserve wants it to be. Mortgage rates are still 6.5% to 7%, sneaking up on 7% again. And of course, we've always got the possibility of further interest rate increases if inflation continues to be a problem. But obviously, we don't want to panic. So first off, don't let emotions affect your decision. There's nothing happening in the headlines that should trigger you to go do anything in your 401k. For those of you who may be thinking that, Bob and I have lots of stories about people who did that and then never found the right time to get back in if they're going to try to time the market and sit that way in cash for years and years and years until they realize they've made a pretty significant mistake and then they come to us. Think of it the other way around. If you're thinking of something drastic like that, get a professional involved and understand what you're actually exposed to and more importantly, what you're not. Another good thing to do, spend time here, stress test that household budget rather than goof around with your 401k because the headlines are stinky right now. Figure out what is the actual impact to your budget. So higher oil prices, that actually functions like a tax. It's money that you haven't changed your consumption. You just got to pay more for it. That's basically taxation. So more money is going toward gas, utilities, groceries, and all those kinds of things. Don't gut the budget and start all over just because gas jumped this week. Instead, figure out exactly what does it really mean? It may not be hitting you in the wallet as hard as you're thinking it is because people can be passionate about these types of things for reasons that are not financial. So if you don't understand exactly what you're spending on gas, then you probably really don't know exactly what the impact of a price hike in that is going to be. Big one here, be careful about taking on new debt. Interest rates are higher. This is not a great environment. I mean, I would say no environment is particularly good for carrying a large credit card balance, but right now it's particularly scary. If you've got a home equity line, let's say you drew on it, 5 years ago for $50,000-$75,000 to improve the house. Well, that interest rate has probably snuck up to 7 or 8%. So while you still may be making the same payment, less of it is going to the principal. So if that sounds like you, then make sure you understand exactly what you're paying for in that home equity line. Home equity lines are really powerful tools, but this is how they can become negative because they sneak up a little bit, and they should have a cap of the interest rate, but you should know what that is, and you should recognize if it has snuck up on you.
0: Yeah, Brian, if I had to summarize all the great advice you just gave, I would summarize it this way. Control what you could control and do the best you can to tune out the noise. Thanks for listening tonight. You've been listening to Simply Money, presented by Allworth Financial on 55 KRC, the talk station.
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12: President Trump has been in Georgia delivering a campaign-style speech. Speaking at Wheeler High in Marietta, just outside Atlanta, Trump touted his administration's progress on affordability and other issues, including new Trump investment accounts for American children, immigration, Iran, crime, and men playing in women's sports. The midterms are less than 4 months away. Trump's also been appearing with state Republican candidates for governor and Senate. Tropical storm Bertha's come ashore in southeast Louisiana. The governor there, Jeff Landry, says the impacts are so far minimal.
13: The good news is that the storm is likely not to produce the type of rainfall or wind event.
12: Forecasters say dry air helped take the punch out of the storm.
13: The latest forecast is extremely encouraging. I want to thank everyone out there who prayed real hard.
12: Governor Landry says the state hasn't seen any major wind or rain, but they did prepare for the worst.
13: And that's what we all should do every time a storm threatens our state.
12: Most coastal flooding's expected to be around 3 feet, which he says is nothing unusual. There's more questions than answers after the release Wednesday of a private autopsy conducted on behalf of the family of 18-year-old Nolan Wells of Mississippi. The civil rights attorney Ben Crump, who's been hired by his family, said the manners of Wells' death is still undetermined, but cites a pending investigation. Wells was found dead in the water July 6th just off Horn Island, Mississippi, while he was on a boating trip with friends, who told police he didn't make the return trip on July 4th with them after he met a girl at a party. The case has gained national attention with a racial component. Crump says the results of the private autopsy could not rule out foul play. Wall Street closed lower today as oil prices continue to trade higher. Brent crude and West Texas Intermediate futures both climbed about 3%. The Dow lost 6 points, the S&P 500 fell 10, the Nasdaq dropped by 146 points. I'm Scott Carr.
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